0: It's like math. McDonald's is now introducing all new Caesar sauce, plus an even crispier McCrispy strip. 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
1: Are you loud and clear, Doc? I thought I would just put some meat on that bone since you threw it out there.
2: No, and that's very important because people need to know that anytime you straighten your back up and speak the truth and bear witness to a love of an unloved people, which is to say a love of people who have been taught to hate themselves as black people. Now, we love our mamas and daddies and so forth, but the larger society, the society that enslaved us, that Jim Crowed us, that lynched us, those are the indifferent and the contemptuous ones too often. And then you got the black collaborators. You got the folk who are extensions of that particular sensibility because they themselves are profiting. In fact, so often, brother, when you hear people say, oh, you're doing something because of the money, they're just projecting their own sense. They look in the mirror and see themselves rather than look in the window and see you. So everything that they would do, they put it on you. So you making a move because you want to be a politician. Please get off the crack pipe. You making a move because you want compensation. Well, it is true. Anytime black people call for any kind of compensation or reparation, people say, oh, they in it for the money. Oh, but we was getting mistreated. We were getting unfairly crushed. And while they were making their money, they didn't say a word. Then we call for compensation and reparation, and we only in it for the money. Please, you see, the level of hypocrisy is so overwhelming. But that is what it is to be in the world but not of the world, my brother. And I want you to always remember that. Du Bois begins Darkwater saying, I was in the world but not of it. Well, I learned it in Shiloh. You learned it in the church in Indiana. But Du Bois learned it just trying to be a force for good.
1: Oh, yeah. Nope, I hear you loud and clear. As you can tell, Cornel West is my friend. He is my friend and my brother. And we say that about each other unapologetically. When we come forward, I'll tell you a bit more in case you missed the first hour. I'll give you an update right quick here on what's happening at Destination, as we call it, Procrastination Crenshaw. The trucks have finally arrived, not for the construction. Those questions still need to be answered. When you going to start again? When you going to finish? And what about the business interruption fund that Dr. West and I were just discussing for these businesses that have been harmed by all these years of neglect and the blight that they've had to endure. We'll update that when we come forward, but there's a great deal more to talk about, including, and I can't wait to play this clip for you. So Abdul El Sayed has been a guest on this program 3 or 4 times, and now he's hanging out with Barack Obama. And if you haven't heard this, you have to hear the clip. Now, Dr. West and I said years ago that we supported Obama because we thought and hoped that his election might open up progressive possibilities for people like El Sayed. And now he's circling back trying to hang out with Obama. Wait till you hear what he had to say on NBC yesterday. You're listening to Tavis Smiley.

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9: You are indeed with Dr. Cornell West, who joins us every Monday and Thursday, top of the second hour. Pleased always to be in conversation with him. So here's a quick update, and then we'll push to this Abdul El-Sayed clip that I promised I'd play for you in this hour. So Dr. West and I started this hour talking about what we call procrastination Crenshaw. It's a long delayed, 6-7 years delayed project here in Leimert Park, in the heart of this African-American community, which is fastly being gentrified. But that's another conversation for another time. But this project has been so long delayed that people have been harmed and hurt by it. Businesses and schools and residents and churches and others. So we had a big town hall meeting a week or so ago here, And thereafter, sent a letter to Marquise Harris Dawson, who is the black president of the LA City Council and also the rep who represents this this area, Leimert Park. And so we made some demands in that letter, and thereafter launched another campaign called Give Us Back Our Parking. And over the weekend, I talked to Mayor Bass, and she called me, and I've been pressing her office to do better by this community, and they responded. She called me over the weekend and said, Tavis, here's what's happening. And so, sure enough, to her credit, today the trucks arrived. The Department of Transportation trucks, DOT, here in Southern California, arrived on Crenshaw Boulevard. And if you drive down Crenshaw right now, you see them out there working. And they're taking down these fences. There are some walls that have been, some gates that have been erected, I should say, that belong to Destination Crenshaw. Those gates will come down. They've been instructed by the Department of Transportation, Destination Crenshaw has, to take those gates down, but the fences are coming down even as we speak. I see residents sending pictures and posting pictures now that the gates are coming down. We didn't march around the walls of Jericho 7 times until the walls came crumbling down. But it was 10 or 12 weeks of editorials and town hall meetings, etc. Finally got the attention of these power brokers here in L.A., and the mayor stepped up. Again, the gates are coming down, courtesy of DOT. The fences, the gates and fences, slow down, Tavis. The gates belong to one entity, the fences to another, but they're both coming down. But that process has started today. They've eased the parking, already between, if you're in LA, Vernon and Slauson. So if you park between Vernon and Slauson, you're not going to get ticketed while they do this work. They've eased the parking restrictions already, but we're giving the people back their parking. So the process has started. I said earlier, it's just the first step. A lot more to be done. Number one, don't get it twisted. We are still waiting inside of 30 days now for a response to the demands in the letter that we sent. So anybody off the hook about that, we still want those responses. Those questions still need to be answered. When you're going to start, restart. When you're going to finish this project, and what about the business interruption fund? So this is just a first step, but we're going to take the progress, and keep pushing forward. So that's what Dr. West and I were talking about, in case you've just tuned in or around the country if you've not been tapped into this. But again, as Doc said, it's a broader conversation about black accountability all over America. But this is an example, as I said last hour, of why you should never surrender your agency, never surrender your right to be outraged, and never allow black electeds to hide behind their black identity to avoid scrutiny. That's where we are, and that's where we're going to stand. Like a tree planted by the water, we shall not be moved. There's your update in that regard. Now, let me spend the rest of this half hour with Dr. West discussing some other issues. And so I said a moment ago that Dr. West and I got in a lot of trouble during the Obama era. You know our phrase, respect, protect, correct. That was our frame, Dr. West. Respect, protect, and correct. But we had some commentary about Obama and pressed him to do better by black people. But we supported Obama, both of us, our critique notwithstanding, we both voted for Barack Obama not once but twice. And we did so because we thought his election, his reelection might open up, as we said at the time, progressive possibilities. Well, into that vein steps all these DSA and progressive candidates who we see running and winning elections right about now. So that's not a direct response to Obama. These are not Obama's coattails, let me be clear. But we now see, 15 years later, some people in these progressive circles, in these DSA circles, being elected. One of those is Abdul El-Sayed, who won the Democratic primary in the state of Michigan, beating back Haley Stevens. And then, after all that, he shows up yesterday on NBC, and here is what he had to say.
8: Well, let me ask you about some news that we are learning this morning. Local outlets reporting that you spoke to former President Barack Obama on the phone. I know you're not going to give me every detail of the call, but what was the crux of his message to you, Dr. El-Sayed?
10: Well, Kristen, you're right. I like to keep private conversations private, but it was a really warm and inspiring conversation. I got to be honest with you, I never saw myself ever able to run for public office. I literally told former President Bill Clinton that at my college graduation, in which I was the senior speaker and he was the main speaker. And I then watched the next year Barack Hussein Obama run for and win the presidency. I watched him serve with a level of class, a level of elegance that we could only pine for now. So I really enjoyed the conversation. I was grateful for his advice. It was very warm, very inviting. And I know that he knows the critical role that Michigan is going to play in holding Trump accountable, in winning back the Senate, and in building forward the future that we need.
8: Is he going to campaign with you, Dr. El-Sayed?
10: Look, I really hope so. And it was a really good conversation about what we need to do to be able to win. And obviously, this is somebody who knows a lot about winning Michigan.
8: And just to be clear, do you anticipate he'll show up on the campaign trail with you? Is that one of the broad topics you all discussed?
10: Look, we talked a lot about what it'll take to win. Obviously, his presence here in Michigan would mean so much to the coalition that helped elect him. So I hope that we get to campaign together.
9: There are a number of ways to read this, Doc. One way is that Democrats are closing ranks and surrounding Abdul El-Sayed to win that Senate race in Michigan. One of the other ways to look at it is if you read his platform and you look at Obama's platform, there's like night and day in so many respects. It's almost funny to me that you're supported by Bernie, but now you want to hang out with Obama. I'm done with it. It's all yours.
11: No, it's just another sign, though, brother, that these politicians, no matter what form they come in, or whether it is ism this or ism that, they will do anything to win. They will do anything to win. So that on the one hand, you got Brother Abdul saying, you know, this issue of genocide in Gaza and drones killing innocent people is a red line. And then as soon as he has a chance of winning, he comes running back to the same leaders and the corrupt, milquetoast Democratic Party that facilitated not just genocide in Gaza, but Obama dropped 542 drones that killed over 4,000 people, including over 350 innocent people and children. But that don't, all of a sudden, that doesn't mean anything anymore. It just meant a whole lot when he was outside as a critic. So when it comes to serious kinds of moral consistency, you see that politics just crushes morality and spirituality. It's just about getting over. Mom Donnie's going to do the same thing in the speech that Brother Abdul gave on his victory night. What did he say? He said, well, America made some mistakes at the beginning. No, they made some errors. That was his language. He used the word twice. Slavery was an error. Jim Crow was an error. No, Mother Hucker, it was a catastrophe, man. You don't have to minimize and and deodorize our suffering in order to elevate your victory? And we say the same thing to Mandani. Well, we're a nation of immigrants. No, Mother Hucker. We're not a nation of immigrants. You got indigenous peoples and African slaves who built the country for you to come from. The Black Freedom Movement produced the Immigration Act of 65 that allowed your people to come to the United States. So don't come here with the gentrifying sensibility and settler mentality and all of a sudden erase us and then expect us to be somehow supportive of you. No. Have some integrity. Do I think Abdul's victory in Michigan is important? Yes, I do. But I'm not going to lie. Mm-hmm. I'm not going to give up on the truth. I'm not going to act like black suffering is tertiary just because he won. That's true in New York. That's true in Michigan. It's true anywhere any kind of politician wins and wants to write us off in order for them to be victorious. No, we're not having that, brother. We went against Obama on that. We'll go against anybody on that.
9: Yeah. No naivete here, but I think the part that just got me yesterday was that it happened so quick, so fast. I'm like, sooner than right now and faster than at once. I mean, I did not expect to hear that come out of his mouth yesterday on NBC. To your point, and you, again, I can't touch your eloquence on it, but it happened so quickly that he gives this embrace of a guy whose agenda, Obama in this case, was vastly different than the agenda he's run on. What do you make of the fact that it just happened so swiftly, man?
11: Well, it just shows that they're not serious people, though, man. Mm. That on one hand, you view them as part of your critique because they are facilitating genocide, mass incarceration, poverty, and as soon as you win, you want them to be your best friends.
9: Yeah.
11: And you see, if that's what politics is about, you understand why the vast majority of Americans don't vote at all. It becomes a joke after a while. And if you're going to play that game, tell people you're playing that game. And that's true for any politician, but especially the new ones who act as if they're on the cutting edge for social justice and fundamental concern of poor people. And the next moment, you want to elevate and talk about Obama rule with such elegance, with wealth inequality, bailing out Wall Street, crushing Main Street, drones on innocent people, not a word about mass incarceration. Oh, that's what ruling with elegance is all about, Brother Abdul? Is that how you want to rule? I'm glad you told us. That's the kind of thing we need to accent and be honest about.
9: Yeah. Got 2 minutes left here. I want to circle back to the point you made a moment ago that I don't want this audience to miss. And that is the bankrupt language that we oftentimes get from Democratic leaders. Mondami keeps referring to this as an immigrant nation. Dr. West corrects him every chance he gets, number one. You heard him say that El Sayed refers to slavery as an era. That ain't proper language. Obama, in his big speech, Dr. West and I were there in Boston. Remember that, Doc? The night he gave his big speech? He wasn't at the presidential level yet, but he made a grand entrance into the American psyche that night with that speech in Boston. But he referred to America's original sin as that of slavery, as if what we did to the Native Americans just didn't happen. Well-intentioned, some of these folk are, when they call slavery America's original sin, but it's just not true. What are we going to do about this bankrupt language on the part of Democrats?
11: Exactly. Me and Brother Obama that night talking about America is a special place. We said he's going to have a Christopher Columbus experience. He's going to discover America. Ain't nothing magical about America. America is a place like any other place with human beings who engage in greed and envy and hatred like any other place. It provides certain opportunities that other countries don't have, but it's still inhabited by human beings. This ain't no Peter Pan-like Neverland situation, brother. Get off the American exceptionalist crack pipe. Mm. That's true for Mondani. That's true for El Zayi. That's true for Obama. That's true for Kamala Harris. That's true for all the folk who tell those kind of lies. And it comes in all colors. It comes in all religions. It comes in all regions, my brother.
9: Yeah, comments on that list, too. She said America was not a racist nation. She said that when she was vice president, not a racist country. So the point, I think the point of this commentary today is that we got to listen more carefully to the language. And when they use language that is bankrupt and hollow, we got to call them on it. And that's what Dr. Cornel West does better than anybody every Monday and Thursday.
11: Sure, brother. into the Mark Ridley Thomas. It's the same Democratic Party that mistreated him. Here's an innocent man who's being crushed by lies and acting as if he's the criminal rather than the crime coming at him. We're tired of these double standards. Where's Obama and the others in terms of defending Brother Mark? Yep. Crickets.
9: Yep, and I would point out that Mark Rudy Thomas was targeted. Everybody knows this case would not have been brought against anybody else. But let's never lose sight of the fact here in L.A. That case was brought against him by the Biden administration, not the Trump administration, but by the Biden Department of Justice docket. I will leave it lay right there. Dr. West here, Monday and Thursday, top of the second hour. Doc, love you, man. I'll talk to you soon.
11: Love you. Stay strong, my brother.
9: We're talking about reparations with Chris Lodge, and Doc mentioned reparations. We'll talk about it here in California. What are we doing here? You're listening to Tavis Smiley.
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3: Bond was set Friday for each of the three people charged with murder and the death of a 7-year-old boy in Oakley. Nessa Keeney, Kirby Rankin, and Caitlin Evans, the boy's mother, were arraigned on Friday. William Evans was found bound with duct tape, dead in an apartment closet on Thursday. Each suspect has pleaded not guilty. A Hamilton Kroger store was evacuated Sunday with reports that a shopper had made a threat to open fire. Police say the shopper made a comment to an employee and then was reported to a manager, and police were notified. Officers spoke with the shopper and questioned and determined that they were no danger. Charges are being filed against a Lincoln Heights woman accused of threatening a local store owner. Reports say that Shannon Brewster was asked to leave Reading Road Market on Friday due to her language and behavior when she hit the store owner and threatened to kill people. Brewster has been charged with assault, aggravated menacing, and ethnic intimidation. The Reds have had better weekends. Cincinnati was swept by the Nationals this weekend in D.C. 7-1 was the final on Sunday. They're off tonight and open a series with the White Sox in Chicago tomorrow night. I'm Heather Pascoe on 1230 The Buzz.
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16: Glad to have you with us in this second hour. We thank Dr. West, as always, for leaning in as he did. And whatever one thinks of Dr. West, and you know I love him. Love him would take a bullet for him. You have to respect the way he leans into an uncommon kind of truth-telling, never mind the consequences and repercussions. Somebody's got to call it like it is, and I deeply appreciate him doing just that. This language has gotten to be so bankrupt coming out of even Democrats that they got to get called on it sometime. And what everyone thinks of him or this show, that's what we're here to do every day. At our best, I believe this show is about challenging you to reexamine the assumptions you hold, helping you expand your inventory of ideas, and seeing the world through a different prism. That ain't always comfortable, but sometimes you got to comfort the afflicted, sometimes you got to afflict the comfortable. And that's what we do here unapologetically every day with humility. Speaking of telling the truth, I'm pleased to have Chris Lodson back on this program. He's lead organizer for the Coalition for a Just and Equitable California, longtime reparations advocate. Let me tell you why I wanted him on. Because after a bruising legislative battle with Gavin Newsom, which they lost and lost big time, Chris and I talked about it when it went down, the California Legislative Black Caucus has now narrowed its reparations agenda to a single bill. An effort to require large corporations to disclose historical connections to slavery, pursuing a new strategy, as I intimated a moment ago, after previously advancing slates of bills based on those recommendations from California's Reparations Task Force. So, if you're listening around the country, you've been following this story as well. We've talked about it many times on this program because the nation has been looking to California to see how we were going to lead or not on this fight for reparations. I've often said what happens in California politics either cast a long shadow or a long sunbeam across the nation. So everybody's been watching us, Chris, as you well know, to see how we were going to handle this. Well, now we have gotten to a point where we have just a single solitary bill. And I want to know what the Coalition for Just and Equitable California thinks about it. And so we welcome back to this program our friend, our brother, reparations advocate, Chris Lodson. Chris, how are you, sir?
1: Blessings, Brother Tavis. You are godsend, brother. I was, you know, first, it's hard for me to come after Brother West, Dr. West, because he is someone like you, brother, who I've looked up to. And it's not, you know, I don't want to put age on people, but I came up listening and watching you and Dr. West. So it's just an honor and a privilege and a pleasure to be here, brother.
16: You were kind, and both Doc and I receive it. And I thank you. Thank you for sharing it. So I've set the frame. Let me stand down. Yes. The microphone is all yours. Tell me what's happened here, what you make of it. The mic is yours. Take it and run.
1: Yeah, thank you so much. So I have to start with where you left off, and I want to give folks some more context about this too. And also, we're going to start down here, but I know we're going to come up because there are some good things happening, and I definitely want to get to that.
16: Sure, sure.
1: But you are absolutely right, brother. But let me give some context. In 2024, the year after California's Reparations Task Force released its 1,000-page report, over 115 recommendations for what California should, could, and must do to repair and return the wealth that was taken from us as a people here in this state. About a year after that work was done, our state legislature in 2024 introduced something like 18 different bills. I want you to think about that, 18 different bills based on the recommendations of that reparations task force. That's 2024. Mm-hmm. We had some bills that were blocked from the governor's desk by the Black Caucus. You just talked about that. That happened in 2024 also. We have to acknowledge that. In 2025, the next year, there were about 10 bills. So from 18 to 10. 2026, one. Mm. One. Mm. Okay. So this is, to be quite honest, Albert, this is a result of what happened in 2024, if you ask us. In 2024, when the California Legislative Black Caucus allowed the governor to dictate what bills they would or would not bring to his desk, mm-hmm. they told him, in effect, that we will only do bills that we think you will like, you will approve. Mm. And we were saying that to them back then. Last year, there were about 10, 12 or so bills introduced. I want to say 10 of them were vetoed by the governor. The governor took a veto axe to more than half, something like 75-80% of the Black Caucus's bills last year based on the recommendations of the California Reparations Task Force. So it's 18 in 2024, 10 in 2025. More than half of those 10 in 2025 get vetoed. Last year, we also told the caucus that if the governor does sign any bill, specifically the bills last year that were set up to do another study, Senate Bill 437, and a bill to do or create a reparations bureau sometime in the future, Senate Bill 518, we told the caucus and the public last year that if you pass a bill to do another reparations-related study, which we did last year, we just passed that bill, you will then deny, prevent, block, slow down, stop any other bills from happening or efforts to do bills from happening until at least that new study is done. Mm-hmm. And California last year passed another reparation study bill, Senate Bill 437, by Senator Akila Weber. And that is a 3 to 5 year study in the CSUs that would study genealogy and reparations. So we are right now living and witnessing the consequences of, to be quite honest, the failures of the Legislative Black Caucus in 2024 and 2025. And I'm glad I came on after Dr. West, because he has given me some more motivation. Mm-hmm. Because we got to be honest. And you said it right. We have to say the truth. And it's just the truth. I want things to be different. I want things to be better. But we have to get the truth first.
16: Yep. How predictable was this? As you recall, you were on this program in 2024. Yep. When all this went down. As I said, you and I were talking about it like the very next day. Yeah. And to my mind, this was predictable then. That's why I went in that day. As you recall, I went in on the Black Caucus. Yep. And I've had some pushback on me since that time. It's okay. Mm-hmm. As I said, this ain't my first rodeo, and I expect that. When you tell the truth, you're going to get pushback. And right. some of those persons ain't spoke to me since then. I kid you not. There's some members of the California Legislative Black Caucus who have not spoken to me in 2 years. And that's okay.
1: Wow. Is that okay? Yeah. I mean, like, these are the people. It's not okay. And with respect, it's not okay. These are people who we have selected, many of us have selected to do reparations bills and be our elected representatives in the Capitol. It's not okay.
16: Yeah. Yep.
1: And they've, I've experienced something very, very similar too.
16: Sure.
1: One of the things I think we've realized over the past couple of years, and you're absolutely right, this is completely predictable. One of the things we realize is that, and I'm saying this straight, I don't think we have the right people. Mm. I don't think we have the right people in office and in power in that caucus.
16: Hello.
1: I just have to say that, and that has caused me, like you, all kinds of energy coming back. But guess what?
16: Yeah.
1: I believe in God. I believe in my ancestors. I have to say what's right.
16: Yep.
1: And we don't have the right people.
16: Nope. You and Dr. West and I, we can hang out together. We're going to be all right. As Kendrick said, we will be all right. We're not going to worry about that. We're going to keep speaking truth to power and to the powerless, for that matter. So when we come forward, there are two things I want to ask Chris specifically. One, what he makes of this one bill. He gave you the numbers. We went from what, 18 to 10 to 1, down to one solitary bill. All of that work, and all that money, and all that hype, and all that hope, and we end up with one bill. But I want to get his assessment of the one bill, because it's only one doesn't mean it's not, progress or a step forward, or it's not a worthy piece of legislation. It just ain't comprehensive, given what we expected to come out of this task force and these recommendations. So what does Chris Lodson and the Coalition for Justice in Equitable California think about the one bill that we have made reference to? And then he said there is some good news that's happening, even in this fight at the moment, although the Legislative Black Caucus has let us down in some ways. So what is the good news that Chris was teeing up? So we'll do all that when we come forward here on Tavis Smiley.
12: 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Not on this show. 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
16: This is Tavis Smiley. Shout out to A1 checking in. 1230, The Buzz.
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16: You are indeed with the lead organizer for the Coalition for a Just and Equitable California, reparations advocate Chris Lotson. All right, Chris, we referenced this bill. I love the backstory you've given us. That's really important for the audience to understand how we got here from 18 in 1 year to 10 the next year. Now we're down to one solitary bill. As I said, after all the work of that task force and all the hype and all the hope, here we are now with one bill, and we're here in large part because the California Legislative Black Caucus let Gavin Newsom play them like a fiddle a couple of years ago. I digress on that for now, but here we are. Talk to me about this one bill and what you guys make of it.
1: Yeah, so you know what? This is a bill. So first, let's just help folks understand what the bill does. So this bill is a bill that tells corporations, specific corporations here in California, corporations that have about $100 million in revenue, that they need to research themselves, study themselves, and then tell us if they had any part, role, participation in slavery. That's generally what the bill does. But I want to make one quick point here. I want to surprise you a little bit here, Tavis. I can't find this particular bill recommendation or this idea recommendation in the final report of the California Reparations Task Force. I've been talking to other people too. I have a list of all 115 recommendations. I cannot find this in the report of the California Reparations Task Force. So
16: hold the phone. There's some breaking news here. So the task force did all this work. They made all these recommendations. 115, is that the number? 115?
1: 115, yes.
16: And this bill wasn't even in the recommendations?
1: I cannot find it. And please correct me if I'm wrong. We've read every single page of the 1,000 report. It's totally possible that I missed it, but I cannot find it. I actually thought you were going to ask me about the bill by Tina McKinnon. It's AB 2186. That's the no taxes on reparations bill. That is a bill that an idea that comes from the Reparation Task Force final report.
16: Right.
1: When you get your cash payments, there should be no taxes on them. So, yeah, I can't find this recommendation. And let me just make one more point. Let's say it is in the final report of the task force, this corporate disclosure bill. We have to be very careful.
16: Yeah.
1: So one, California already has a corporate disclosure bill on the books. It was signed in, it was made into law in 2000. It requires all insurance companies. So for the last 25 years, any insurance company that's been doing business in California has had to do some kind of corporate slavery disclosure. But you've just made the other point. We just did a 2-year long, 1,000 page, 115 point recommendation study. What we have to be very careful about right now is deflection or trying to take our attention away from the state's responsibility. I made the point that if the state wants to encourage corporations to disclose and pay what they owe, then the state should pay what it owes.
16: Mm. Hello, mic drop. I ain't done yet, but that's a mic drop moment. but I'm still just stuck on the fact that the 115 recommendations, they couldn't get one of those through. But apparently, if Chris has read it correctly, and I trust Chris and all the others who've read this, those 1,000 pages, it's not even an original idea. But not only is it not just an original idea that was not in the report, it's already on the books for many California corporations. And then you heard him say they got to research. We're relying on them to research themselves. You research and police yourself and then tell us whether or not you were caught up in this nonsense historically. See, this is, I've used this word 3 or 4 times today already. I'm going to use it again. It's bankrupt. This is bankrupt to me. It's low performance. The California Legislative Black Caucus is a bunch of low performers, man. This is the best we can do after all that? I digress for now. I'll give Chris the last word when we come forward on Tavis Money.
2: Who's sitting across from Tavis this week? Leaders, legends, game changers. 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No spin, no fluff. Just straight talk and straight answers. Tavis Smiley. Because the Kingian question, where do we go from here, starts right here.
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16: Tavis Smiley, Chris Lotson, who's the lead organizer for the Coalition for a Just and Equitable California. I'm still just chagrined is the wrong word. Just disappointed in this legislative black caucus here, man. Again, all that work, we end up with one bill, and it essentially is a rewrite of some stuff that's already on the books here in California. So my board, Miles Lowe and I were just talking, Chris. It just feels like, you know, you remember that line in Malcolm X? I say you've been bamboozled. You've been hoodwinked. You've been run amok and led astray. Plymouth Rock, you know the line. I just feel like we've been played by Gavin Newsom. He's the one that recommended this task force. He's the one that put it out there. He's the one that, you know, said this is what we ought to do. And you look up a couple of years later, and this is what we get. I mean, I just feel so. I feel like we've been played, man.
1: Let me help you out here, because there are some good things happening, and there's some good news. The first is this effort. Right to where you just left off, this effort comes from us, the people.
16: Right.
1: The California reparations movement was born on the ground and on social media. It comes from the people. So it cannot be displaced by any political. It is deep rooted in the people. That's why it's so. That's why CJAC is so ingrained in the reparations world, is because we are from the people, and this movement comes from the people. That's the first thing.
16: Gotcha.
1: So that should give you some hope.
16: Yep.
1: Second thing is, we have grown and learned from folks like yourselves and Dr. West and others. We and Malcolm, et cetera, who you just mentioned, we have become way more politically mature. So we have been expecting this. Mm-hmm. We've been expecting this shift and change or attempt to move us into a different direction. But partly because we come from the people, that is not going to be effective. And lastly, I'll say there are some really good things actually happening. What's going on with Russell City and Alameda County?
16: Yep.
1: There's a reparations redress fund and cash payments that are proposed, and actual material repair that could and should be going to those people. And shout out to everybody in the Russell City reparations movement, Marion Johnson, Michael Johnson, et cetera.
16: Yep.
1: One thing that I'm really, really excited about on our side, this will be the last thing I put to you, is that we're not waiting.
16: Yeah.
1: So the state said they want to do another study. We, the people, said we're not doing another study. So what we've launched at CJEC is READ, Reparations, Education, and Development. And this is a pilot project that we're launching, that we've launched this year, that we have set up to do what the state said it wants to study.
16: Yep.
1: So the state said it wants to study how to do the genealogy of people. We are right now providing free genealogy for people right now.
16: Yep.
1: And what we're going to do is build our system so big and then just force the state to have to deal with it.
16: Give me a...
1: We are not waiting.
16: I love that. I'm out of time here in a few seconds here. Give me the website so people can go and research this more.
1: Absolutely. www.cjec-official.org.
16: Say one more time.
1: www.cjec-official.org.
16: There you have it. Chris Lawson, thank you for your work and your witness. I mean that latter part, your work and your witness. And we'll stay in touch with you and keep tracking this, but I deeply appreciate you, my friend.
1: Likewise, brother.
16: More of Tavis Live when we come forward.
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17: Charges are being filed against a Lincoln Heights woman accused of threatening a local store owner. Reports say that Shannon Brewster was asked to leave a Reading Road market on Friday due to her language and behavior when she hit the store owner and threatened to kill people. Brewster has been charged with assault, aggravated menacing, and ethnic intimidation. A Northern Kentucky politician recently convicted on a misdemeanor sex abuse charge is being asked for his resignation. Highland Heights City Council member Jesse Hockenberry was convicted after entering an Alford plea to a charge last month. Other council members now say they will hold hearings to have him removed from office if he doesn't voluntarily step down. A Hamilton Kroger store was evacuated Sunday with reports of a shopper that made a threat to open fire. Police say the shopper made a comment to an employee and then was reported to a manager, and police were then notified. The Reds have had better weekends. Cincinnati was swept by the Nationals this weekend in D.C. 7-1 was the final on Sunday. They open a series against the White Sox in Chicago tomorrow night. I'm Heather Pascoe on 1230 The Buzz.

0: I'm smiling. That's the sound of blackness. Optimistic. Glad you're with us in this third and final hour of today's program. As promised, a conversation right now with journalist, domestic extremism investigator, and senior researcher at Open Measures, Jared Holt, about last week's end of prosecutions for the January 6th rioters as Donald Trump's DOJ, Department of Justice, tries to rewrite history with pardons and denials. This is sickening, but I digress for now. I'll let Jared Holt take it from here. Jared, good to have you on the program. How are you today, sir?
1: Hey, I'm doing well. It's a pleasure to be here.
0: It's a pleasure to have you on the program. Let me start with this, make sure we're all on the same page here, in the same frame, and then we will push forward from there. So when I referenced a moment ago last week's end of prosecutions for the January 6th rioters, unpack that for me. Tell me what happened. Tell the audience what happened last week. As I say, we'll jump from there.
1: Yeah, so folks will remember that one of the first things Trump did when he got into office was issue a sweeping pardon to people who had participated in the January 6th Capitol riot. That went through it. A lot of people got pardoned, but some people got commuted sentences, right? So they still had some legal matters pending. And what we saw recently was sort of the resolve on the last of those pending legal matters having to do with the seditious conspiracy case involving some members of the Oath Keepers, if I'm recalling correctly. And to me, it's just kind of wild to sit with, right? Because after the Capitol riot, you had bipartisan condemnation, right? The country spent a lot of time and energy trying to reflect on how we got here, how something like this could have happened in America, right? It's the type of thing a lot of people looked at and never imagined happening in their own country. And then we look at today, where it seems that nobody has paid a price for it. And, you know, in the context of the DOJ maybe creating a fund for Capitol rioters, maybe not, going back and forth on that. Mm-hmm. It seems that a lot of them have

0: The snack wrap plus Caesar sauce equals extra crispy chicken Caesar-y greatness. Sounds delicious. Caesar sauce at McDonald's for a limited time.
1: Ba-da-ba-ba-ba. Trying to sow doubt in the integrity of U.S. elections when they don't go, you know, the way a party wants them to go, or riling people up with all kinds of conspiracy theories and whatnot. I think the way my podcast co-host puts it is what we're bound to see going forward is like a white collar version of J6, right? You've got people in the administration that believe all this stuff. You've got people in the administration, some of which who have sought to reward the people who have engaged in it. A lot of the media figures and personalities that help promote this bogus and get people riled up to the point of storming the Capitol, they're still rocking and rolling, have access to the administration. You know, it's like a lot of the people involved seem to be as powerful, if not more powerful in some cases, than they were before.
2: Oh, I like
1: so
2: you.
1: So it's like, will we see people crash into the Capitol building again? I sure hope not.
2: No, I love your colleague's your formulation. What we're about to witness is a white-collar version of J6, a white-collar version of J6. Just getting started with Jared Holt on Tavis Smiley.
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2: Tavis Smiley and Jared Holt, who is a journalist, a domestic extremism investigator, and senior research at Open Measures. We started this conversation, in case you've just tuned in, talking about

0: last week's end of prosecutions for the January 6th participants, as Donald Trump again tries to rewrite history with these pardons and denials. It's significant because, as Jared said a moment ago, the minute Donald Trump got elected, his first move was to pardon these January 6th insurrectionists. The journey to the bottom of this rabbit hole has continued. Last week, we essentially saw, as Jared suggested earlier, DOJ, the Department of Justice, essentially closed the book on what happened on January 6th. So everybody got away with it, essentially. Everybody got pardoned. There were some commutations. But the book on January 6th, as far as the Department of Justice is concerned, that book has been closed. And all of us ought to be beyond troubled that for all of that nonsense, nobody essentially has paid a price. They all got away with it, as it were. And again, the Department of Justice has wiped their hands of it. They're done with it. And there you have it. Meanwhile, Todd Blanche gets confirmed over the weekend as the new attorney general, formerly Donald Trump's personal lawyer. And you better believe will still behave and act as if he is Donald Trump's personal lawyer. Make no mistake about that. And so I asked someone in our first hour today. I'm now in the third hour, Jared. So I'm going to repeat a question from 2 hours ago about how long we think it's going to take for Donald Trump, never mind Todd Blanche's promise to senators that he would not revive this $1.8 billion slush fund to pay, to offer remuneration to those persons who were involved in the insurrection, who Donald Trump has already pardoned. Now they may get paid. So first you get away with it, then you get pardoned for it, and now you might get paid for it. Blanche says to the senators, all right, I'm not going to bring that program back. But at the same time, Donald Trump is saying, you know, I'm going to revive this program. So to your point, we've had this back and forth on this $1.8 billion fund. And so I asked a guest in the first hour how long she thought it was going to be, 5, 4, 3, 2, 1 before this program gets reinstituted now that Todd Blanche is safely through as AG. Your thoughts about that and whether or not we might in the future, never mind again what he said, see some payouts to these victims on January 6th.
1: Oh, I wouldn't be surprised at all if it came back. I think you're right. I think the question is when, right? Mm-hmm. And if I had to guess, I would think maybe it'll wait until after midterms. Mm-hmm. Everything I've seen from the Republican Party in their media, statements from politicians, the enormous amounts of money being spent in some races, says to me that they are feeling a bit nervous about their chances in midterms this year. So I think that if that offers, you know, even a temporary silver lining, it may be that we see the administration wait to push through some of this, you know, some of these more extreme things until after they see how they do in the midterms. I think especially if Republicans perform poorly or Democrats overperform, however you want to look at it, we're likely to see sort of what we saw in the second half of the Trump administration the first time, which is just kind of grabbing the football and throwing it as far as they can and seeing what they can do with executive power alone.
0: Mm-hmm. The prosecutions, as we established earlier in this conversation, the prosecutions have ended with regard to January 6th, but I think this fight lingers. I'm just not sure what the fight is, what form or shape it takes. What is clear that even with these prosecutions, again, coming to a close, we have now an in-depth chronicle of what happened that day. We now know what led to it. We can thank the January 6th Select Committee. Benny Thompson, the chair of that committee, was on this program a couple of weeks ago, as he's been many number of times. He's a friend of this program. But I want to believe that, you know, because the prosecutions have ended, the fight to make sure that this is recorded correctly in history, and that we move in ways to ensure that this never happens again. I'm not naive about this, but I want to believe that because the prosecutions have ended doesn't mean that the fight ends. But tell me if I'm completely off base about this.
1: I mean, I don't think the fight ends. I think it can be, you know, if you're on a cynical day, mm-hmm. you might look at everything that happened after January 6th and wonder what the point of it was. If people didn't face meaningful long-term repercussions for it. But I think there was a value in the investigations that were done, the enormous amount of scrutiny that was paid to it. Mm-hmm. And I think it signaled that in normal circumstances, that's something our country takes very seriously. So the sort of closing the chapter on the book is highly dependent on who's holding power in the government, right? So I think it's some of these folks who were involved may be breathing sighs of relief, but I don't know that we have to accept that, you know, any kind of idea that that's the new normal or that people just don't face consequences for that sort of thing. People were facing consequences and then things changed very suddenly, right? Yep. So I also am not totally sure what the answer is, right? I'm a journalist and a researcher. I always tell people, if we're in the hospital, I'm like the x-ray technician. I'll tell you what's going on in there. But if you want to fix it, you're going to have to talk to a doctor. But I don't think, you know, cynicism is so saturated in our national politics now. And I just refuse to buy into it. I don't think that all the efforts for accountability were for naught. I don't think there is no way out of this. But what it looks like... you know, there's people who are certainly better qualified to speak on that than I am.
0: Let me ask you point blank, whether or not you think there is a play for Democrats here. So these prosecutions have ended. It is a stain on this country. It certainly ought to be a stain on the Republican Party that they've chosen to write the ending of this story in the way that they have, and that we're still having this conversation again about this anti-weaponization fund that Donald Trump apparently wants to bring back again. Notwithstanding the comments of Todd Blanche and his commitment to not do that, to secure the vote of two senators who might have otherwise voted against him, namely John Cornyn and Tom Tillis. But is there a play for Democrats here? Is there a way to use this issue between now and the midterms to galvanize, to shore up their base, to organize their base? Because, again, I think most Americans look at this and feel similarly, that there's no way that they could have behaved in this way and gotten away with it, much less be on the precipice potentially of being paid for it. But is there a play for Democrats on this particular issue, given that these prosecutions ended last week?
1: I mean, I would think so, right? The Democrats, it seems like their messaging going into midterms is going to be that the Trump administration is self-dealing, it's corrupt, it's running cover for all kinds of bad activity, whether it is, you know, insider betting on these prediction market apps or pardoning a bunch of people who stormed the Capitol riot. Mm-hmm. So I would think that this would kind of dovetail into that messaging, because I remember conversations I was having with my friends, with members of my family, you know, including people who, you know, are conservative, maybe not, you know, diehard MAGA or whatever, but, you know, conservative. We have different beliefs, but we're still friends. We still talk. And they knew that I do the kind of work that I do. And just the number of people that had crawled out of the woodwork to talk to me, who wanted to know what they had just seen, mm-hmm. Because they were so horrified by it. I think the facts of the matter have been well established, but what Democrats are going to have a challenge with is that conservative media, with support from a lot of top Republican figures, including, you know, all the way up to the president, down to state legislators, right, have for years been trying to do a type of revisionist history of the Capitol riot to sort of soften it. They had to for Trump to come back. So I think there is a play for Democrats here, but I also think Democrats will probably need to be conscious and careful of stepping into some of the little traps that Republicans have set. Avoid, you know, stepping into the various conspiracy theories and whatnot that have been put out about the Capitol riot, because if polling is any indicator, it does seem that Americans, majority of Americans, are still, you know, feel very clearly that that was a bad thing that happened, but that the numbers of people who have some doubts about it or think, you know, maybe everything wasn't exactly how they were told, those numbers have moved a little bit over the years in kind of the inverse direction.
0: Mm-hmm. When you say inverse direction, I think I know what you mean by that. You mean what?
1: I mean, people who are coming to, if not explicitly see the Capitol riot as something as it was not, you know, people who are at least suspicious of it or skeptical of the story that they hear about it. And I think a lot of that work has been done by conspiracy theories and narratives that have been spread in conservative media about, you know, oh, was the FBI involved? Did they stage all of this? Oh, are people overcharged? Oh, are people, you know, how did they identify all these people? Why did it take so long for them to find the guy who allegedly put the pipe bomb outside the DNC? You know, all of these different things trying to sow doubt around the facts of the matter.
0: Yeah.
1: You know, they do have an effect, right? I mean, those stories are tempting and compelling because they sound like they're straight out of a movie.
0: Let me unpack that word effect, the effect that they do have. What's your read? Again, neither of us, neither you nor I have a crystal ball as to what history will ultimately render. But I wonder, again, to your use of the word effect, whether or not you think that skepticism that is growing will in fact have an effect, an impact on how the history about this moment, that moment, is actually written.
1: Yeah, I mean, I wish I had a crystal ball. I'd be really, really good at my job if I did. But I think the effect that it has, or could have, I guess I should say, is really reinforcing this sort of cynicism and distrust that seems to pervade in American society against institutions, against authorities, right? Because it's one thing to be like, oh, I don't trust the media. Okay, you know, trust in corporate media or mainstream media, however you want to describe it, has been declining for decades.
0: Sure.
1: It's a trend that was going on long before Trump showed up.
0: Yep.
1: But to extend that kind of distrust to be like, well, I don't know if I can trust the media, and I also don't know if I can trust elections themselves. What if elections aren't legitimate? I think that gets us into a really dangerous territory because, you know, if you just look through history or what's played out in places like Hungary, when enough of that doubt is curried around the electoral process and the legitimacy of democracy, it opens up the door for authoritarian figures to exert a lot more of control. You know, when the public thinks that the system is broken, corrupt, or that there is some sort of existential problem going on, I think it gets leveraged by politicians to take really extreme actions that could be damaging.
0: I think you're right. I want to go a little more deeply into this dangerous territory, as you put it, about the growing skepticism in this country and Americans growing, some of them at least, growing distrust of our elections. We'll do that when we come forward with Jared Holt on Tavis Smiley.
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4: Bond was set Friday for each of the three people charged with murder and the death of a 7-year-old boy in Oakley. Nessa Keeney, Kirby Rankin, and Caitlin Evans, the boy's mother, were arraigned on Friday. William Evans was found bound with duct tape, dead in an apartment closet on Thursday. Each suspect has pleaded not guilty. A Hamilton Kroger store was evacuated Sunday with reports that a shopper had made a threat to open fire. Police say the shopper made a comment to an employee and then was reported to a manager, and police were notified. Officers spoke with the shopper and questioned and determined that they were no danger. Charges are being filed against a Lincoln Heights woman accused of threatening a local store owner. Reports say that Shannon Brewster was asked to leave Reading Road Market on Friday due to her language and behavior when she hit the store owner and threatened to kill people. Brewster has been charged with assault, aggravated menacing, and ethnic intimidation. The Reds have had better weekends. Cincinnati was swept by the Nationals this weekend in D.C. 7-1 was the final on Sunday. They're off tonight and open a series with the White Sox in Chicago tomorrow night. I'm Heather Pasco on 1230 The Buzz.
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2: Less monologue, more dialogue. 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
0: It does indeed with a journalist, domestic extremism investigator, and senior researcher at Open Measures. His name is Jared Holt. Pleased to have him on this program. We started this conversation about 40 minutes ago almost, talking about the impact, what it means that last week we saw the end of prosecutions for the January 6th participants. Donald Trump, as you well know, while campaigning for this particular term, said that if he got elected on day one, he'd pardon all the January 6th insurrectionists. He did just that. There have been some lingering legal issues since he came back into office for the second time. But now, last week to be exact, we arrived at a place where we have seen the end. The book is now closed on any prosecution for any of those January 6 participants. We've been talking for the better part of this hour about what that actually means. And one of the things that Jared said moments ago was that we are seeing in some data that's out now an uptick in the number of persons who are raising questions about what really happened that day. So there's a way in which, you know, the farther we get away from that moment, we start seeing doubts creep into the narrative about what actually happened, never mind the fine report by Benny Thompson and his January 6th Select Committee. More Americans, and part of this is just a skepticism, dare we say cynicism now. Skepticism, I think, is healthy. Cynicism can be dangerous. But we see more and more Americans being cynical about everything. So no surprise, I guess, here that people are being more cynical and more skeptical about what actually happened on that day. So the farther away you get from that, the more, you know, doubt creeps in. So we were talking about whether or not and how, in fact, that skepticism and that cynicism might impact the writing historically of what actually happened on that day. Just giving you a brief update on where we were in our conversation. Then Jared suggests to me that there's data that points out that more Americans are starting to raise questions about whether or not you could even trust elections in this country. Now, that ought not surprise you either, because I was just thinking, Jared, about the number of, and I was just trying to Google it right quick, and I couldn't get an answer fast enough, but I was just trying to get some data right quick on the number of election deniers who still won primary campaigns in this country. We are in primary season. It's not quite over yet. I think tomorrow is what, Minnesota? I think it's tomorrow. So primary season continues every Tuesday. It seems we're talking about some primary somewhere. So we're not quite done with primary season in this particular election year. But I've lost track now of the number of election deniers who won major primaries who are on the ballot this time around. I was just reading a story before I came on the air today about the Michigan Senate candidate against Abdul El Sayed, who is leaning more into that with Donald Trump's endorsement, leaning more into that in the state of Michigan. This is a guy running for a Senate seat. And so you see, again, these election deniers still winning primaries around the country. I'll pause here for a second. How do you read that as a part of this changing narrative, as a part of this skepticism about trusting elections, that people are still electing election deniers to win high office in these primaries and major wins, and may win some elections come November?
1: Yeah, I mean, it's hypocritical on its face. I think most people can see that, you know, candidates that will raise doubts about the integrity of elections and then go out and try to get elected to office. If you ask them, they'll say, well, you have to hold the office so you can fix elections, right? Like, you have to get the power to fix, if you want to fix the system. Mm-hmm. But, you know, I think it's kind of bleak. I mean, to get Trump's endorsement or to get Trump's support, which continues to be fairly vital for candidates looking to get elected, or to win their primaries, I should say. You know, I mean, how many Trump cabinet nominees have we seen go before Congress and refuse to say that Joe Biden won the election?
0: Mm-hmm.
1: You know, it's, you get conservative politicians on the record and they won't state that simple fact that Joe Biden won the 2020 election, right? And I think that kind of enforcement mechanism in the party, you know, kind of makes it the party of election deniers at this point. I mean, certainly at the top in the administration, but, you know, whether or not these candidates are coming out and themselves explicitly, you know, banging this drum, there's a whole host of them that are also sort of strategically silent on it.
0: Yeah, I'm reading a story now from the New York Times. My research team got me some stuff pretty quickly, so thanks for Raji for bringing this to me. But this is what I was reaching for, and I just couldn't put my fingers on it fast enough. So there's a story in the New York Times, that's actually just a few days ago. Headline reads, "A growing number of election deniers hold key local races in midterms. These officials oversee or help administer elections in counties across the nation where competitive House and Senate races will determine control of Congress." And so we do, according to the Times and their research, which I'll unpack for you in a second here, see a growing number of election deniers holding key local roles in these midterms in places where there may be some issues. Let's put it that way. So there are at least, according to the New York Times research, at least 25 county level election officials, major officials in key counties, looking at our electoral map, elected officials at the county level, 25 of them at least in major spaces that have been elected since 2024, who through their public statements or actions have aligned with the broader election denier movement, according to a Times review of a new database from the Voting Rights Lab, which is a nonprofit voting rights organization. So the Times tapped into the Voting Rights Lab and tapped into, again, the comments that have been made, public statements, actions, etc., by these election deniers who hold roles in key counties across the country, again, at least 25 of them. And this is the kind of stuff that's scary, because if, in fact, we see any sort of drama come November in these spaces, you know what the outcome is going to be if these persons hold the reins of power in counties where we expect some close races come the midterms. And so there's the evidence, Jared, I was looking for. And these are just county level officials, according to this particular article. But I'm talking even above that, as I mentioned, in Michigan and beyond, persons running for House seats and Senate seats and governorships who are also in this, you know, election denier category. That's scary stuff, Jared. It's really scary stuff.
1: Yeah, I mean, this has been sort of developing over the course of the years. One of the effects that happened after 2020 was, you know, not only the Capitol riot, but election officials in key counties on the state level were just getting bombarded with threats, harassment, you know, conspiracy theories about them, right? I mean, there's been lawsuits and investigations and this and that and this and that. And a lot of election officials, or I should say a growing number, maybe not a lot, but certainly a sizable amount of election officials have looked at it and said, you know what? I don't get paid enough for this. You know, I didn't sign up for this. You know, I signed up because I wanted to be a public servant, right? Elections are important. I'm good at this job. I'll help oversee these processes and make sure things run smooth. I didn't sign up to have people coming to my house or making threats against my family or whatnot. So a lot of these positions in the last like 4 or 5 years were vacated. Mm-hmm. And the election denialist movement, the sort of activist wing of it,
0: yeah,
1: has filled it with people who support them and believe in the kind of things, the sort of conspiracy theories and stuff that they believe in.
0: Yep.
1: And, you know, I think the midterms here are going to be a real stress test, because in 2024, Republicans performed really well. So there wasn't, you know, they're not going to contest elections that they won. But if polling seems to hold and Republicans have a hard time at the ballot box in November, we may start to see the effects of this play out, and that worries me.
0: Yep. I want to come back to this stress test notion with regard to the midterms. We'll talk about what kind of stress test the midterms will be. You hear Jared making that comment. We'll let him unpack again what kind of stress test, to his mind, the midterm elections will be. But let me just say very quickly here, when I referenced 25, I was talking, of course, about county level election officials who have been elected since 2024. You go deeper into this Times analysis, the New York Times analysis, and you discover that 25 adds to the rank of almost 70 who are already in office across different states who are on the record as being, through their public statements or actions, election deniers. So you add 70 and 25, you do the math. That's what we're talking about. And that's just the ones that we are aware of who are on the record saying publicly that they are suspect of the elections. Many of them don't want to say, again, that Joe Biden won the election when he did. But that's the frame that we're in. So when we come forward, we'll talk about, again, what Jared Holt believes the midterms represent in terms of a stress test. 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
0: North College Hill got us turned up. 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
0: Tavis Smiley, and journalist, domestic extremism investigator, and senior researcher at Open Measures, Jared Holt. All right, Jared, what kind of stress test do we think or expect the midterms will be?
1: Yeah, I mean, as we mentioned just a moment ago, you know, there are dozens of people in key election offices around the country that subscribe to the same kind of conspiracism that drove ultimately the Capitol riot in, you know, early 2021. And during, you know, during 2024, Republicans did well and there wasn't a lot for them to contest. But if polling seems to hold and Republicans do have a harder time at the ballot box this fall, we could see the effects of that come into play. And when it comes to elections, when it comes to igniting conspiracism, trying to stoke doubts over the legitimacy of the outcome, it really only takes a few officials willing to play ball, people who are willing to, you know, raise questions that the counting was illegitimate, that the votes themselves were illegitimate. You know, one of the things we're already seeing is claims that, you know, ineligible immigrants are being used to pad votes, that things like mail-in voting are being used to pad votes, that, you know, a whole host of things, right? And it wouldn't take a whole lot. Like, all you would need is like a few of these election officials willing to entertain this sort of thing or willing to act on it to cause a lot of confusion and, you know, open the door for Republicans to try to undermine the results of elections if they don't go their way.
0: Yep.
1: So that's what I'm a bit nervous about, right? And the media ecosystem around this sort of thing has been maturing for, you know, 5 or 6 years at this point. It's very well greased. It's well funded. It is, you know, kind of ready to go. And I hope sincerely that my nerves around that what I'm anticipating turns out to be overblown. But I do think for people who care about the integrity of our democracy or care about pushing back on this sort of thing, we do have to take the threat seriously and think about how we're going to respond to try to protect, you know, our representation in our government.
0: My exit question for Jared Holt when we come forward is, I think, perhaps a little less political and more personal. We'll close on this note. He has been, for some time now, engaged in what I would call a right-wing watch. He's a right-wing watcher. Has served, as I mentioned earlier, as an investigative reporter covering right-wing extremist movements and media figures for some time now. He just mentioned this sort of a media ecosystem that's grown and been well-funded over the years. I'm just curious as to what he's learned, what one or two of his takeaways are from being a right-wing watcher all this time. You're listening to Tavis Smiley.
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2: 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Smiley continues when we come forward.
0: What's going on, Nasty Natty? This is Tavis Smiley, and thanks for showing love. 12:30.
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0: All right, Jared Holt, I got a tight 2 minutes here. Just tell me anything. Tell me something you learned. Bring a right-wing watcher all this time.
1: Yeah, I've been doing this for more than a decade now, and I think I was thinking about it during the break, what stands out. And I think the most important thing to understand about right-wing media in particular is that the people who are leading the charge, I've listened to them talk on programs and at things like conferences behind the scenes. There are, of course, some true believers who really do believe what they're saying, but there's also a large number of them that view their role in media as being at war with a collective shared reality that they think is incompatible with what they want politically, mm-hmm. right? They think the whole world is just liberal brainwashed or whatever. And they view their role in the media ecosystem as like an agitator or an attacker, right? And I think that's important for people to understand. You know, the best in people wants to like give people benefit of the doubt or whatever, but especially when it comes to some of these more prominent figures, I really don't think they've earned it.
0: Yeah. The fight continues. In case you missed a good part of this hour, check out the podcast when it posts later tonight. We spent a good amount of time in this hour with Jared Holt talking about last week's end of all the prosecutions for the January 6th insurrectionists. That book has now been closed, and this show is now closed for the day. Jared Holt, investigative reporter, domestic extremism investigator, senior researcher at Open Measures. An honor to have you on the program. Thanks for your insights, my friend. Enjoy the rest of your day.
1: It was a pleasure. Thanks for having me.
0: My pleasure. Just like that, 3 hours are gone. We're back here tomorrow, Lord willing, to do it all over again. Until tomorrow, thanks for listening to Tavis Smiley. And as always, keep the faith.

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0: God's got a blessing.
1: God's got a blessing.
0: Everybody say that with me. God's got a blessing.
1: God's got a blessing.
0: If you really believe it. God's got a blessing.
1: God's got a blessing.
0: Come on.

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1: God's got a blessing.
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1: Every week she gets us together. 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
0: remember,
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0: remember,
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0: Remember, there is a friend.
1: Remember, there's a friend in Jesus.
0: Oh, I love him, I love him.
1: Who will wipe your tears away?
0: I know he will.
1: And if your heart is broken,
0: this is all you have to do.

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1: Oh, glory. Thank you.
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24: 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One, two, three, say! 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
1: All three of my kids attend Regeneration, and they love it. 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The staff take their time to really get to know the kids, so I like that. 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They love to go to school. Every week, I get a progress report on my kids. I like that all of my kids are being challenged more than they ever were before. 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
11: 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I'm Chris Jakimic. 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

Pastor Donnie McClurkin, it's Anthony Evans. I want to tell you congrats on 20 years of being on the air. You have been an inspiration to me for longer than that because of the Hopeville tour and when I got to meet you at a pivotal point in my life. So thank you again for all you've done for me personally, but all you've done for all of us globally. We love you very much.

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More of the new Donnie McClurkin Show to go.

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0: What up, good people? It's Erica Campbell.
1: And I'm Griff. How was your weekend?
0: It's going great. It's going great. But we got to be back to work on Monday because our money expert, Jani Thornton, will be in the Get Up church.
1: Every week she gets us together. I can't wait.
0: Right. So don't you miss it. We'll be faith walking.
1: Love talking.
0: Enjoy living on Get Up Mornings. Have a great weekend. Yeah. 1230 The Buzz.
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0: Donnie. This is Barbara Partlow from Chicago, Illinois. I want to give a shout out to the Partlow family and to all my grandchildren, great-grandchildren, and my children. I love you, Donnie McKirkland. I've been listening to you forever, and I'm going to continue listening to you every morning in Chicago, Illinois. I love you, Donnie.
1: Well, thank you, Sister Parklow. 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

0: Welcome back, everybody. This is the new Donnie McClurkin Show, playing you music that you can live by. And it's time for our praise break. Our praise break put together by the one and only DJ T-Storm. If you're ready, DJ T-Storm.
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0: That was our praise break by the one and only DJ T Storm. It gets better every time we do it. But now that that praise break is over, you know what time it is. Oh, you know what time it is. It's time for our shout out. And to every one of you that have never done so before, or for even those that have done so and want to do it again, you can leave your shout out right here so that about 5 million people can hear who you really love. You can do that by giving us a call at 1-888-420-7710. That's 1-888-420-7710. Remember to leave your name and leave where you're calling from and who you're giving that beautiful shout out to. Make it sound something like this. Shout the thing out.
1: This is Roxy Thomas, and I'm on a shout-out Journey Church in Livonia, Michigan. I want to shout-out to Pastor Randy Bragg, Pastor Jeremy Bennett, and Pastor Dave, Pastor Doug, and Pastor Dave. I just thank God for all of you. I thank God for letting me be here another day. I thank God for all the saints that's out here doing the work of the Lord. I just want to shout you out because God is pleased with you if you do his work. Hallelujah. And thank you, Donnie McClurkin, for being who you are. I thank God for you. And I keep God pressing on doing the work of the Lord.
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1: Hi, this is Donnie McClurkin, and I've got a personal note that I'd like to drop in your spirit. The one thing that you don't hear too much about God is how beautiful he is. You hear about his power. You hear about his love. You hear about the miracles. You hear about the deliverance. You hear about salvation. But the one thing that you don't really hear is how beautiful he is. And it's not just an outward beauty, but it's the beauty of his character, the beauty of his grace, the beauty of his love, the beauty that's undefinable, the beauty that is undeniable. That's right. There's a song that says, he's beautiful beyond description, too marvelous for words. And when you think about the grace of God, when you think about the love of God, you can't help but acknowledge how beautiful his heart is, how beautiful his love is, how beautiful he is. He's a wonderful God and beautiful beyond description.

you. Now, I've got to go, but I want you to stay tuned. Don't change the channel. This is a great station with great programming just for you. But as I've got to leave, I want to thank you for listening, and I love you all. And by the grace of God, we'll be back on tomorrow. But until the next edition of the new Donnie McClurkin Show, hey, walk in the favor of God. God bless.

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5: Good morning. We're seeing light to moderate traffic as you make your way northbound 471 from 275 to downtown. Southbound 71 from Western Road to 275, looking at a 7-minute drive there. Southbound 75 from Tylersville to 275, a 5-minute drive. 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
4: Yes, it is time for the Faith Walk of the day. And we know the scripture, many are called, few are chosen. I consider it an honor and a privilege when I get chosen literally for anything. When I'm chosen to sing, when I'm chosen to speak, I consider it a privilege and an honor. But there was a season where I would let fear lead the conversation and I would say no just because I didn't, you know, I was just kind of in my head about what it would be like, whether it was easy or whether it was difficult. Being chosen doesn't mean that things are easy. Being chosen doesn't mean that it always feels good. Sometimes it can stretch you and pull on you. But when God has chosen you, that means he's equipping you to do what you've been called to do. Many times in scripture, we see people overwhelmed by the task that God has called them to do, just like you are in your life. But I want you to count it a privilege when you are chosen to preach, to sing, to do. Even things like you got to cook for the whole event for everyone. Listen, everybody can't cook. It is a privilege when someone calls you to do something. Don't minimize it. Oh, they just want me to do is dot dot dot. No, I get the privilege of doing whatever that is. How you look at your life will determine the joy that you walk in. If you call everything small, if you minimize everything, if you say, oh, they probably called me last, they probably wanted somebody else, you cheat yourself out of experiencing the joy that comes along with being chosen. Many people are chosen. Don't feel bad for being chosen. Don't apologize for being chosen. It's just your time and God chooses to bless you. Walk in that. You don't have to apologize. Well, you know, they probably should have called somebody else, but you know, they called little old me. No, little old nothing. This is the big deal. It's a good thing that you're speaking at the event. It's a good thing that you open in prayer. It's a good thing that you were asked to direct the choir for the song, for the anniversary that you're singing at. Listen, look at your opportunities as blessings. Don't minimize your life. Y'all, listen, life is short and we don't know when we're leaving here. Find the joy where you can. 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Choose to be excited about what you've chosen to do. Choose to see it as a privilege for you to serve and to shine in your gift, because we all have gifts, but we don't have the same gifts. So appreciate the ones that you have. Look at it as an opportunity to shine. So do that thing with joy. Do it with excellence and watch God bless you. First, your mind changes first because you remove the negative factor. I can't, I'm not, you know, that false humility. Well, I'm just going to do my little old thing. Don't even say it like that. This is going to be amazing. Thank y'all for calling me. I figured you would call somebody like me because I'm good at what I do. That's not arrogance. That's confidence, good people. And you can have that all day long and whatever you do. All right. At your job, with your family, walk in your confidence. You are chosen. That's a big deal. That's the Faith Walk of the day. I love you. Woo. And I mean it. All right, good people. It's birthday shout out time. 877-242-2426. If you want to celebrate a birthday, give us a call at 877-242-2426. 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
1: In the news, Cincinnati's Evanston neighborhood was the scene of an overnight shooting. Police say a person was shot shortly after 12:30 a.m. near Xavier University at a location on Dana Avenue. The victim's injuries are described as non-life-threatening. The Boone County Sheriff's Office continues investigating a Sunday evening accident involving a bicyclist and a truck. The pickup was towing a boat and tried to go around two cyclists and misjudged the distance, hitting one of them. According to a witness, the victim's injuries are described as life-threatening. The Reds will be looking to break out of a three-game slide when they take on the White Sox tonight in Chicago. The Sox are coming off back-to-back wins over Cleveland. First pitch in the Windy City tonight is at 7:40 p.m. Meanwhile, gas prices are falling in Cincinnati. AAA reports the average price of regular fuel locally is now $3.77 per gallon, down 9 cents from the price 1 week ago. The average cost of gallon of regular fuel in the state of Ohio is now $3.90 per gallon, a drop of 14 cents per gallon from the price 7 days prior. 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
15: Good morning. We're seeing light to moderate traffic as you make your way northbound 471 from 275 to downtown. Southbound 71 from Western Road to 275. We're looking at a 7-minute drive there. Northbound 75 from 74 to 275, an 11-minute drive. I'm Alan Schley with traffic on 1230 The Buzz.
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19: All right, good people, coming up this hour, 11, Erica Isn't For You, in 11 minutes after the hour, we'll talk to Sybil Wilkes. She has the 5 things we need to know live. And Griff will cap things off with the joys and concerns. Great music from Vashawn Mitchell, Jason Nelson, and Anthony Brown. Here's my song, Positive. It's Get Up Mornings.

0: 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That's now crispier McCrispy strip meeting creamy Caesar sauce. 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
1: Ba-da-ba-ba-ba. 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
3: 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Talk about that.
1: One of my favorites, Whitney Houston, celebrated her 63rd birthday last week. And in honor of that birthday, the late singer is honored by Mattel. And they launched their first Barbie doll honoring Whitney Houston. And so this was something, was her childhood dream, was to have a Barbie dolls as well as to be a Barbie doll. And so along with her estate, Mattel has created this iconic look from her celebrated career, and it coincides with milestone honors recognizing her historic contributions to American music and pop culture.
2: Wow. I love that. Y'all, we're talking to Sybil Wilkes. 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
2: 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You do the same. 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Stick around. We got more goodness and God. 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The Erica-ism is on the way. And then Girl's got the joys and concerns. 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
9: Good morning. Watch for a disabled vehicle blocking your right shoulder northbound 71 at East 5th Street. Eastbound 74 before Montana Avenue, an accident blocks your left shoulder. Eastbound 74 between Beekman Street and 75, a slow go there. 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I'm Alan Schley with traffic on 1230 The Buzz.
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2: You know, there's a lot of people in my life that I didn't realize had control issues. Let me tell you how I realized they had control issues. Because they only were in a good mood or at peace when everything was right. And I think sometimes in life we have to realize that everything will not go right and you have to learn to keep your peace anyway. If your peace depends on everything going right, that's not peace. That's control. We must learn to be stable in uncertainty. And that is an underrated skill that you can absolutely have. I've kind of been forced to have it, especially in my work, because there's always something, whether I'm flying into a city and something is not right, or something with a promoter, or something even with sound going wrong because a sound check went too long, or, you know, I'm supposed to get on a stage at a certain time because I have to fly out right after that. And, you know, there's always something. And so I can allow myself to be frustrated about life's ever-changingness, or I can go with the flow. I'm pretty naturally a go with the flow kind of person. My daddy used to call me Lottie Doc because he was like, man, Erica, she's not going to be stressed over you and nobody else. Okay. All right. That's kind of my posture. But there are times when I want things to be specific and I have to learn to relinquish control, because when you're dealing with humans and you're dealing with people, everything will not be exactly the way you want it. It's kind of like the bride who's getting married, who always wanted to get married, but she spends all her time being upset about the ice sculpture that wasn't quite right. Your marriage is not going to be better or worse because of the ice sculpture. So don't give it that much of your time and energy, whether it's church or work or family or kids or whatever it is. You have to relinquish that control because things just will not be perfect. You must keep your peace in those situations. And sometimes those quote unquote mistakes can cause beautiful surprises. I love when I have beautiful surprises, when things change and shift, when I had to shift to a different singer because someone was traveling and couldn't make it, and that thing works out perfectly. Open yourself to the beautiful surprises in life and don't allow yourself to be so overwhelmed because it didn't go just the way you wanted to go. Many of you know that I've, you know, dated a whole lot of time and had fiancés and all that stuff. And, you know, if I allowed myself to be upset because I thought the first one was it or the second one was it, I never would have got to the third one, which was actually perfect in God's design for my life. And so I'm grateful for the ever-changing things that happen in life that allow me to see the beautiful surprises. I won't even call them mistakes because God knew that's what it would be. We just didn't know. And if you allow yourself to say, God, if things are shifting and you already knew, put me in the frame of mind where you are. Father, help me to put on the mind of Christ so I won't be stressed and I won't be overwhelmed, and I'll allow myself to stay at peace even though things didn't go exactly the way I thought they should go. All right, relinquish control, good people, and allow God to be God. Allow yourself to experience some beautiful surprises. All right, that is the Erica-ism of the day. I love you and I mean it. Hope that helped you out this morning, especially to all you people who needed to go absolutely your way. Listen, I have somebody in my life who I love so much, and she can invite us over to help her set up for a party. She will move a balloon because we didn't put the balloon in the right place. I said, girl, you going to control this. I'm going to sit down and eat some chips because you don't want our help. Hey, man, you have control freaks in your life. But if you can help them relinquish control, help them, because beautiful surprises can make you smile. All right, that's the Erica-ism. Stick around. Girls got the joys and concerns. Up next.
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7: In the news, Cincinnati's Evanston neighborhood was the scene of an overnight shooting. Police say a person was shot shortly after 1230 a.m. near Xavier University at a location on Dana Avenue. The victim's injuries are described as non-life-threatening. The Boone County Sheriff's Office continues investigating a Sunday evening accident involving a bicyclist and a truck. The pickup was towing a boat and tried to go around two cyclists and misjudged the distance, hitting one of them. According to a witness, the victim's injuries are described as life-threatening. The Reds will be looking to break out of a three-game slide when they take on the White Sox tonight in Chicago. The Sox are coming off back-to-back wins over Cleveland. First pitch in the Windy City tonight is at 7:40 p.m. Meanwhile, gas prices are falling in Cincinnati. AAA reports the average price of regular fuel locally is now $3.77 per gallon, down 9 cents from the price 1 week ago. The average cost of gallon of regular fuel in the state of Ohio is now $3.90 per gallon, a drop of 14 cents per gallon from the price 7 days prior. 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
8: Good morning. A disabled vehicle blocks your right two lanes, northbound 71 at East 5th Street. A slow go, southbound 75 at Paddock Road. Northbound 71 stop and go from Fort Washington Way. Expect delays there. I'm Alan Schley with traffic on 1230 The Buzz.
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4: Well, saints of the Most High God, we are coming to you live from the Get Up Church of our Lord, Baptist non-denominational, denominational, AME, CME, ENG, LMNOP, Apostolic Church of God in Christ. All right, now, Brother Griff, let the Lord use you.
5: Thank you, First Lady Pastor.
4: You are good.
5: Got to shout out my girl Brittany Hayes in Jersey, Audrey Tosin, the comedian Rod Minger, and my son Julian Blandy. Oh, also got to shout out Kim Barton from Men's Warehouse in Douglasville. Thank you, Kim. But first, giving honor to God who's ahead of my life, I'd like to say I'm glad to be in the house of the Lord one more time, Elder Cheryl. Because he brought me from a mighty, mighty long way. Brother Rod Minger, I could have been dead, sleeping in a grave, but God is good.
4: All the time.
5: And all the time.
4: God is good.
5: Yes, yes, yes. Rod is a funny, funny dude and a great actor, too. How about that? Listen, y'all, today is special to me. I'm going to go way back for y'all. Back in the time. In 2008, I married this lady, and she had two kids. She had a little girl and a little boy. That little boy and I tussled most of his teenage life. But man, today at 33 years old, we couldn't be more closer. He is a special young man, an Army vet, an amazing sibling, awesome father to two kids, man, Julian, in front of everybody in the whole world, man. I just want to tell you, I could not be more proud of you, son. You turned it around, you stood on yours, and you've been sweet for a long time. How about that? Love you, dog. Love you, man. Mean more to me than you'll ever know. I promise you. As I wipe my face.
4: Come on, tears in the throat. I hear it.
6: Right.
5: Is somebody in their car right now saying, wait a minute, you talking about Binky? Yeah, that's his nickname. You get to say, ain't he all right? Somebody else saying, I ain't know his middle name was Julian Rashawn Blanding.
4: He's so mad at you.
5: You get to say, ain't he all right?
4: Right.
5: But if you like me and you know, man, that dude is a G. Love you, man. I'm screaming for you, partner. Ain't he all right? That's my boy right there.
4: Yes! Vinos, you are a shark, man.
5: On one today.
4: 80.
5: I received that, Vino.
4: So good. You know what I love?
5: A lot of man love.
4: A lot of man love. Listen, we need that. A lot of brothers need to hear that. Some don't ever hear it.
5: Yeah.
4: Man, because, you know, sometimes at church I randomly tell people, just tell your neighbor I love you. And I can see people like, dang, ain't nobody said that to me.
5: Like, man.
4: Yeah. So y'all going to do that. Tell somebody you love them today, all right? Stick around. We got more on the way. It's Get Up Morning.
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8: 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E, I'm laughing because I'm looking down at my feet. And my left foot is lotioned, and I guess I got busy, and my right foot couldn't be more ashy. Like, they have a before and after picture, so they just made me laugh. Ashy. They just made me laugh.
9: Who stops in the middle of lotion? Griff, you are a special bird. You hear
17: me? You got busy.
9: Love it. Coming up 11 minutes after the hour, we'll talk to our girl, Darlene McCoy from The Nightly Spirit. And she has new music and a new sound. 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Music from Pastor Mike Jr., Ernest Pugh, and Bishop William Murphy. Here's Canton Jones with Praise on Go on Get Up Mornings.

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9: Good morning. Watch for a disabled vehicle blocking northbound 71 at East 5th Street. We have a stalled vehicle blocking southbound 75 at Western Avenue. Slow go southbound 75 between the Lachlan Split and Paddock Road, and heavy traffic eastbound 74 between Beekman Street and 75. I'm Alan Schley with traffic on 1230 The Buzz.
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10: 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I just wanted to die, so I took another drink. Then I heard about AA and went to my first meeting. The people there talked about those same feelings. I was no longer alone. They gave me help to stop drinking and hope to start living. Alcoholics Anonymous, it works. Look us up. 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
3: All right, Cheryl, what are we talking about today?
4: All right, it's back to school time. I saw you posting, getting Zaya all set up for school.
3: Yes.
4: You got, you know, parents
3: messing
4: are all
3: her.
4: Now. Oh, man. I know. Oh, yeah, you put the usher glove up. Like, you, like
3: I'm walking out into that school.
4: So anyway, it's back to school time. And it made me think about, you know, school. And I heard you talk about this too, Griff, how it changed so much and how you captured, you know, you got so much from different classes that don't even exist anymore. Right. Like home economics classes. And
3: no.
4: I was required to take a typing class. Like
3: no
4: it was we had
3: class.
4: To take the sewing class. Yeah. We had to take driver's education before we could graduate.
5: And
4: we had to
5: couldn't take wait. You understand yeah. me?
4: Exactly.
5: Couldn't
4: but
5: wait.
4: They don't offer those classes now, do they?
3: Kids don't drive. They take Ubers.
4: See?
5: No.
4: Yeah. So that's the Get Up Poll today. What's a class you had to take that no longer exists?
5: We
4: and
5: had,
4: you loved
5: we
4: it.
5: Had
4: we loved home economics. Yep.
5: You wood know what? And metal. I took wood for a semester and made a stupid ruler. That's all I made. A ruler and a 5x7 frame. That was a class in school.
3: I made a pillow. I made a sweatshirt. Mm. Yeah, I think those are
5: and
3: the
5: sewing,
3: things I made. And sewing.
4: I will have learned how to sew in sewing class. Like I
5: well, I learned how to sew. I can steal him. I can steal him from that. But
4: I
5: my mom got me the
4: outfit.
5: Wrong cotton, and she listening right now. My mom was supposed to get me cotton for a pillow, but she got cotton seeds. And
3: your pillow was you made a beanbag.
5: My pillow was
4: yes.
5: My pillow was 900 pounds. That's what mine was.
4: No, I really love sewing and home economics. So I learned how to sew. I sewed
5: too.
4: A lot of my outfits in college. Like and was
3: did you guys know
4: people.
3: That riflery used to be a class?
4: No, shoot
3: they don't need. They don't need that one. They don't.
4: Yeah, no.
5: It depends.
4: Yeah, we school, don't have that.
5: We had auto too. We I don't know if y'all
4: auto
5: California
4: shop,
5: was
4: yep.
5: different. We auto shop. Yeah, mm-hmm. And basically this teacher, he was like he would weed out the people that ain't care about cars, and then he would get like 7 or 9 kids who would restore a 67 Mustang for him.
4: Yeah.
5: His car. Like, they worked on his car for 1 year.
3: Wow.
5: Yeah. That's
3: wow.
5: child
3: that's
5: labor
3: handwriting
5: what that
3: is. They don't do cursive
4: that's right.
3: anymore.
4: That's right. That's right.
3: Crazy.
4: They
5: now, what was that class? Calligraphy? Was that a calligraphy
3: yes.
5: class?
4: Calligraphy was a class.
5: In Cali,
4: yeah.
5: we had a calligraphy class. We really did.
3: All my mom, my
5: and
3: mother-in-law.
5: Photo.
3: They have the best hand. My mom's handwriting is so pretty.
4: My mother's
5: too.
4: Was, too.
5: My mom's, mm-hmm. too.
4: Back
3: my
4: in the
3: kids,
4: day, they pride
3: so
4: themselves
3: much.
4: On how they, yeah, how
3: penmanship.
4: They wrote. Yeah, penmanship.
3: My kids, I mean, like, were you angry when you wrote this? Like, why are the letters, none of the letters are the same size. They don't match.
4: Is that an E?
3: Like, I was like, what is that? The word's so tiny. I feel like your writing is like this. I went to the store and I went to... Mom! Let my kids have it. Anyway, we want to hear from you. What is a class that you took in school that does not exist anymore? 877-242-2426. Talking about school, when you went, what's a class that does not exist anymore? 877-242-2426.
4: How that handwriting sound?
0: I just want to You're listening to Get Up. 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
20: In the news, Cincinnati's Evanston neighborhood was the scene of an overnight shooting. Police say a person was shot shortly after 1230 a.m. near Xavier University at a location on Dana Avenue. The victim's injuries are described as non-life-threatening. The Boone County Sheriff's Office continues investigating a Sunday evening accident involving a bicyclist and a truck. The pickup was towing a boat and tried to go around two cyclists and misjudged the distance, hitting one of them. According to a witness, the victim's injuries are described as life-threatening. The Reds will be looking to break out of a three-game slide when they take on the White Sox tonight in Chicago. The Sox are coming off back-to-back wins over Cleveland. First pitch in the Windy City tonight is at 7:40 p.m. Meanwhile, gas prices are falling in Cincinnati. AAA reports the average price of regular fuel locally is now $3.77 per gallon, down 9 cents from the price 1 week ago. The average cost of gallon of regular fuel in the state of Ohio is now $3.90 per gallon, a drop of 14 cents per gallon from the price 7 days prior. Indira Rogers, 1230 The Buzz.
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22: Good morning. Watch for a disabled vehicle blocking northbound 71 at East 5th Street. We have a stalled vehicle blocking southbound 75 at Western Avenue. Slow goes southbound 75 between the Lachlan Split and Paddock Road, and heavy traffic eastbound 74 between Beekman Street and 75. I'm Alan Schley with traffic on 1230 The Buzz.
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3: All right, y'all. Today we are asking, what is a class that you took in high school that does not exist anymore? We want to hear from the Get Up Church, 877-242-2426. Let's talk to Phoenix in Panama. Hey, Phoenix, what's a class you took in high school that doesn't exist anymore?
5: Well, I took a class in high school that was a personal finance class. Mm. And so we took care of a fake family, so we had to learn how to budget for the family. And we learned about stocks, and we learned about checking accounts and things of that nature. So that's something that we definitely need today, but we don't have it anymore.
3: Wow. That's good. Thank you for sharing that today. God bless you.
5: Thank you. Likewise.
3: Marcia in Georgia's online. Hey, Marcia, can you tell us what's a class you took in a high school that no longer exists?
6: Home economics and penmanship. I miss the Palmer handwriting, like you and Cheryl said. Those were the best days.
3: Mm-hmm.
6: The good Palmer handwriting and home economics, to hem, a dress, or a pad.
3: Absolutely. Absolutely. Thank you so much for calling.
6: You're welcome. Take care now. Bye-bye.
7: 877-242-2426. It's time for the Get Up Poll. Let's go to Virginia and talk to the homie Trinell. Trinell, what's something you took in class that you know these kids ain't taking no more?
8: Man, ceramics.
7: Ceramics. Yep. That's right.
9: Yep. Mm-hmm. Yeah, my daughter had it.
8: Hey, yes. Love y'all. Nice. Mean it.
3: Thank you. Love you, too. Thank you for calling. Bye.
8: Bye-bye.
7: Okay, let's go to the phone lines and talk to Lady Wanda. Lady Wanda, how are you, Your Majesty?
10: Good morning, Griff. Good morning, Eric and Cheryl. Friends, you know what? When I was in school, we took typing, but we were allowed to take stenography. And I took stenography that was called Greg stenography for the typing test. And I had art class. I promise you, from 7th to 12th, I took art class because I love it. I didn't take home ec. That's why I can't sew. So anything got a hold in it, I throw it away.
3: Hilarious. Thank you for calling.
10: Thank you. Love you all.
3: Love you back.
7: Love
3: bye.
7: You.
10: Bye-bye.
3: Dr. Trolley in D.C. is on the line. Hey, Dr. Trolley, what's a class you took in high school that doesn't exist anymore?
11: Good morning, fam.
3: Good morning.
11: If you did not say good morning, hey, Sean, my girl from D.C.
3: Hey.
11: If you did not take Miss Catherine Cooper typing class at Banneker Academic Senior High School, shout out to class of 94, you were not to get a high school diploma from D.C. Public
9: Schools. Right.
3: Wow.
9: And that's like, that was an honors school, the school for honors, Banneker.
7: And that's
9: a
7: typing four.
11: Absolutely. Yes. It still is. College Preparatory School, one of the top schools in D.C. So if you did not take her class, and you had to memorize the keyboard, so you could not cheat. You had to study it. And her final was
7: FDSA space JKL semicolon.
9: Right.
3: Thank you for calling.
11: Thank you.
3: Okay, bye-bye. Joyce in D.C. is on the line. Hey, Joyce, what's a class you took in high school that doesn't exist anymore?
12: Good morning. Typing.
3: Mm.
7: Right.
9: Everybody's talking
3: about
12: it. Yep. Mm. Right. Typing. And when I learned, when we had class, there were no letters on the key. You really had to learn it.
7: Oh, how about that?
9: Right.
13: These kids know how to type and use these laptops at 4 years old.
9: Exactly.
3: Thank you so much for calling.
7: With no class.
3: Right. Thank you for calling.
12: Thank y'all. Have a good one.
3: We love the Get Up Church. Thank y'all so much. Listen, let's make sure we're teaching our kids. Let's make sure they are equipped for the world that they will live in. It's Get Up Mornings, y'all. Love you, and I mean it. Get up.
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1: Southbound 75 at Western Avenue. Slow go southbound 75 between the Lachlan Split and Paddock Road, and heavy traffic eastbound 74 between Beekman Street and 75. I'm Alan Schley with traffic on 1230 The Buzz.
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4: Hey, Cheryl, tell us what's trending today.
5: We talked a little bit about this off air yesterday. Keke Palmer, first season as host of NBC's The Voice, reportedly come with a paycheck of about $2 million.
6: Wow. Yeah.
5: Yeah. The 32-year-old entertainer is taking over the role of season 31, becoming the first new host in the show's history. Now, according to news sources, Palmer's reported deal covers her work as host only for the upcoming The Voice celebrity spinoff show. She is not expected to receive an executive producer credit during her debut season. That difference is significant when comparing her compensation with Carson Daly's reported earnings, because people have been comparing and saying, oh, she's getting so much less or whatever. Honey, $2 million is not to sneeze on, I promise you. And right. I know we're still talking.
4: Yeah, you don't come and get the same thing as somebody like that.
5: Right. And he had executive producer cred too. Yeah. So it's other things. But I love this for her. I love this for her.
6: I like her.
5: She hosts Password too with Jimmy Fallon.
4: Yes.
5: And it is so good. She deserves this slot, man. She deserves. And then did you see on the BET Awards, she said to Drewski, they should have gave me this job.
4: Yes.
6: Oh, that was awesome.
5: And the crowd went crazy. Then she took over the mic and started hosting herself. So I love that for Keke Palmer. And it's just great to see her as a child star kind of grow and be who she is.
4: Absolutely.
5: Her podcast is amazing. So just showing her.
4: Really good.
6: It's really good.
5: Isn't it good?
4: Yeah.
6: Yes.
4: Great question. Yeah. Just her passion with her interaction with them. Yeah. Mm-hmm. I love it.
5: Yeah. All right, guys. So we're talking Stellar Award this week, and there's so much going on at the Stellar Awards. So I'll talk about the Stellar Sanction events, and then tomorrow I'll talk about some of the independent things that's happening. But kicking off things tomorrow, there's going to be a Stellar Plus Live Presents from the Pew podcast. That's going to be at 7 p.m. And this is at the Headquarters Hotel. Then on Thursday, there's a SAGMA Masterclass. There's Stellar Talks General Session. And then they're even doing a workout session, Move, Sweat, Glow. It's a fitness session that's happening. And if you're in the Charlotte area, you can all be a part of it. Stellar Plus events. These are all Stellar sanctioned events that comes with the Stellar Awards. So you know how you have independent people doing things, and then now Stellar Plus has stuff like the comedy show as a part of the Stellar Plus lineup as well. So they're doing another Fitness Zone walk and run. That's Friday morning. And then Emerging Artist Showcase at 11, Songwriter Producer Showcase, pre-show and radio awards hosted by Griff. 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And we got a lot of listeners in Charlotte, so I really wanted to share that. All right. If you're celebrating your birthday today, you're celebrating today with Viola Davis, with actor Miguel Nunez, Dwayne Martin, Willie Mae McGyver. Her birthday is today. Kenny Gamble's birthday is today. And Alex Haley was born today. And if it's your birthday, well, happy birthday.
6: And my youngest son, Julian Rashawn Blanding. Say his whole name, Julian.
4: I love it. Julian's
5: birthday is today. Okay.
6: Yeah.
4: Very nice. Very nice. That's the trending topics and a few more birthdays. Here's Joy Taylor with the Daily Play on Get Up Mornings.
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7: 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The NFL news cycle had gotten a little quiet, so we should have known the Cowboys were going to do something to spice the headlines back up. It's nothing too crazy, but America's team did agree to sign a three-year, $105.9 million extension with defensive tackle Quinnen Williams. Remember, Williams became a Cowboy at last season's trade deadline to bolster a defensive line that lost Micah Parsons via trade last offseason. For that position specifically, Williams' annual average salary on the new deal is $35.3 million, below only Eagles defensive tackle Jalen Carter, who signed his own mega extension last month. So the Cowboys prove once again they know how to pay guys, and they also cannot be predictable on which guy they're going to pay. 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
26: In the news, Cincinnati's Evanston neighborhood was the scene of an overnight shooting. Police say a person was shot shortly after 1230 a.m. near Xavier University at a location on Dana Avenue. The victim's injuries are described as non-life-threatening. The Boone County Sheriff's Office continues investigating a Sunday evening accident involving a bicyclist and a truck. The pickup was towing a boat and tried to go around two cyclists and misjudged the distance, hitting one of them. According to a witness, the victim's injuries are described as life-threatening. The Reds will be looking to break out of a three-game slide when they take on the White Sox tonight in Chicago. The Sox are coming off back-to-back wins over Cleveland. First pitch in the Windy City tonight is at 7:40 p.m. Meanwhile, gas prices are falling in Cincinnati. AAA reports the average price of regular fuel locally is now $3.77 per gallon, down 9 cents from the price 1 week ago. The average cost of gallon of regular fuel in the state of Ohio is now $3.90 per gallon, a drop of 14 cents per gallon from the price 7 days prior. Indira Rogers, 1230 The Buzz.
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2: Good morning. Watch for a disabled vehicle blocking northbound 71 at East 5th Street. We have a stalled vehicle blocking southbound 75 at Western Avenue. Slow go southbound 75 between the Lachlan Split and Paddock Road, and heavy traffic eastbound 74 between Beekman Street and 75. I'm Alan Schley with traffic on 1230 The Buzz.
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31: Cincinnati's Evanston neighborhood was the scene of an overnight shooting. Police say a person was shot shortly before 1230 a.m. near Xavier University at a location on Dana Avenue. The victim's injuries are described as non-life-threatening. Prosecutors are filing charges against a suspect in a 2017 Cincinnati murder. 50-year-old Anthony Gray was fatally shot on the city's South Fairmont neighborhood during what investigators say was a drug deal. 26-year-old Deontay Wilson has now been charged with Gray's killing. Wilson is already in prison, serving time after having been convicted of another killing. In northern Kentucky, the Boone County Sheriff's Office is continuing to investigate a Sunday evening accident involving a bicyclist and a truck. The pickup was towing a boat when reports say that the driver tried to go around two cyclists and misjudged the distance, hitting one of them. The victim's injuries are described as life-threatening. The Reds will be looking to break out of a 3-game slide when they take on the White Sox tonight in Chicago. The Sox are coming off back-to-back wins over Cleveland. First pitch in the Windy City tonight is at 7:40. I'm Heather Pasco on 1230, The Buzz.
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More powerful than a locomotive. 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
1: Good morning, Cincinnati. Welcome to 1230 WDBZ. We are the Buzz of Cincinnati, your talk station, the Lincoln Ware Show, till 1 o'clock this afternoon. And I believe the coroner is getting ready to have a press conference on the Michael Evans case, Michael Evans Ellis case, the little 7-year-old kid who was found murdered in Oakley. Yes, found dead in Oakley. And they'll talk about that. And boy, I tell you, there's no telling what she's going to say happened to this kid before things happen. Yes. Trying to see what the guard, okay, what they're saying here. Okay. All right. Sorry. Thank you. Let's see what else is happening. There's been another hanging of a black person in Mississippi. I just don't understand. When are they going to stop hanging people in Mississippi? And they say a person of interest has been questioned after the woman was found hanging from a tree. What is going on? Where's Mississippi James when you need him? Where is he when you need him? But I don't know. I don't know. It's they need to stop hanging black folks in Mississippi. It's 2026, not 1966. Or 56. They were doing it more in 56 than 66. I do believe. They were still doing it. They were still doing it. Let's see what else is happening. Oh, yeah.
2: Those of you as long as I have.
1: Oh, the coroner. Let's go to the coroner and find out what she's saying about the
2: autopsy. We always say that we expect the worst, but sometimes. I was when we were notified on Thursday, and I was thinking about Marcus Faisal, who had just been 20-year anniversary, I think, the day before, and this just felt so similar. It was a little scary, and you know, we knew what to expect. Put your emotional armor on and walk in, but. There are some things that you can't protect against. And I remember opening the door, and I was very grateful for Homicide for being the detectives, and the CIS people were just, they were amazing. Very professional, very thorough. And I think I opened the closet door and just froze for a while. And they were very patient. But cause of death for this little boy was blunt trauma to the head. And he did have a number of other injuries. He had a comminuted supracondylar fracture of the distal humerus. And then he had bruises that were too numerous to count and of various ages. We don't know all the circumstances. Yes, I know you already have information that he was bound, and yes, he was bound when we found him. And as far as I know, the investigation is still going on. I know there were some arrests. I don't know anything about the arrests or the people that were arrested. There were no other children found in the house, just him. And we thought he had been there for at least a day. So other than that, I don't have a presentation for you. I don't have photos. We don't do it's too graphic, and we don't want to do that to anybody, especially out of respect to his grandparents. But I can answer some limited questions because it's still an ongoing investigation. So other than that, I really didn't have any more to offer you. We can get you that information in the form of an email. And as far as any other details in the autopsy, they're not really that relevant to his cause of death.
0: Dr. Simoko, do you think the homicide took place in that house?
2: It's really hard to tell, and I think that's something that Cincinnati Police is going to have to investigate. When we were there, we found little bits of evidence that we collected, but nothing to indicate a major trauma scene in the rooms that we were in, but we didn't look at all the rooms. So I know Cincinnati Police and CIS were being much more thorough. They covered floors that we did not go into.
3: Dr. Smargo, can you describe where that blunt force trauma occurred on the head? And do you know if there, what the murder weapon was?
2: No, there are, as far as the murder weapon, there are some things that we're looking into that could possibly represent the murder weapon. As far as on the head, there were a number of different areas on the head.
0: Can you say he had been there for at least a day? He had been dead for at least a day, or he had been in the closet bound for at least a day?
2: We think probably dead for about a day.
4: Can you talk more about what that humerus fracture means to a layperson?
2: It's an acute fracture, meaning it was a new fracture, and it takes a fair amount of force to cause that kind of a fracture, and the bones were separated, to put it in layperson terms.
5: Cincinnati. Can you talk about the overall health of this child? Did they look malnourished? Were they, you know, underweight, that sort of thing?
2: He actually was in the 50th percentile for weight and height, and he looked fairly well nourished. So we don't think he was malnourished.
0: You mentioned bruises of varying stages. Do you know, I know Cincinnati Police said in court they believe he was being abused for at least 2 months. Is that your belief as well?
2: It would have been over, I mean, some of the bruises are older than others, so I couldn't give you a date exactly or a time period, but over a period of time.
0: Was the trauma on William's body standard with those of physical abuse, or did the markings suggest a pattern or a specific purpose behind torture?
2: You know, I don't know how to answer a specific purpose for torture, because I can't think of anything like that for a 7-year-old. There wasn't any particular pattern.
3: One example might be, was the mouth taped when he was bound to keep him quiet or anything like that?
2: And that was
3: can
2: not.
3: Can you go into a little bit more about the binding? Was it his entire body? Was it just the wrists and the ankles?
2: Well, that's getting into a lot of detail that that I think we're probably going to keep out of the public eye for now. He was bound, and so that he couldn't move. But no, he did not have any tape over his mouth.
0: Cincinnati Police also said there was water torture involved. Did your office find any signs of that? I don't know how they would...
2: We're still doing some testing on his lungs, so don't have an answer yet for you.
0: You were inside that home. Was there anything that you saw that was irregular or might have given way?
1: All right, that was the Hamilton County coroner. And... she's laying out the details of the murder of the 7-year-old Michael Evans Ellis in Oakley. 3 people have been charged in his death. And what a gruesome story there. Jeez, how could you do a 7-year-old like that? That's just, people have lost their minds in this world today. It is unbelievable. Unbelievable. All right, there's a lot of other things going on, but we thought we'd let you hear what the coroner had to say. And, boy, what gruesome details. And they won't tell you everything that was going on. But he was probably dead for a day, she explained. And, boy, and did you hear the 911 call that they made? She was made to say that the kid was... in the house, gave the address and everything. And when the cops arrived there, they were talking about in the attic. And then the lady said, are there attics in an apartment? She was wondering, what is this? You know, what is, but anyway, they found the kid bound and dead. And coroner, like the coroner said, been dead for a day. Many, many bruises, some older, some newer, and maybe some water torture that went on. How can you do a kid like that? Man, I tell you. All right. Some other news going on in the county. Hamilton County's visitor economy. Get this, man. These are people that came into the county of Hamilton, and they stayed downtown. They stayed in the suburbs, but they came here as visitors to Hamilton County. They had a $7.4 billion economic impact, fueled by $4.5 billion in direct visitor spending based on the latest tourism economics analysis. So that's something else, man. They've been doing a heck of a job down at Visit Cincy. My good friend, Dina Brewer, and of course the CEO of Visit Cincy, Julie Kirkpatrick. And they've been doing a great job down there, bringing in billions of dollars to Hamilton County. And if you take away all that, all those visitors, and they didn't come to town, it would take like $1,500 per person to make up for all the money that they're bringing in per person in Hamilton County, $1,500 or so to make up for all that. That's a lot of money. So, hats off. They said they bring in 48,000. They said of direct visitor spending in Hamilton County rose 2.7% from the previous year and supported 48,365 full and part-time jobs, according to the community announcement. Tourism also generated more than $1 billion in federal, state, and local tax revenue. Yeah, that's just in tax revenue from the taxes on hotels and food and stuff like that. All right, so we're bringing in some money. Now we need is that arena to bring in more money. I'm always talking about that arena. It's going to happen one of these days. Somebody's going to come up with some money and say, let's build the arena. And if it's anybody other than the lenders and FC Cincinnati, it's going to be right where the Heritage Bank sits, I do believe. But if the lenders put their money in, it's going down there near TQL. Trust me. You got the money to spend, you can put it where you want to put it. That's the way things go. You got the money, you can say where it goes. Yes. All right. The port. We haven't heard much from the port

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2: 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I know a lot of people hate on the port. 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
9: You got it. You got it. You got it. 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
10: 1230 WDBZ, The Buzz of Cincinnati. It just sounds like James Brown. All right, let's go downtown to the Crime Stopper headquarters and check in with Lieutenant Howard Grant, filling in for Detective Tiffany Green. Lieutenant Grant, how you doing today?
11: I'm doing well, but I'm thinking about taking over. I mean, I've been doing this for quite a few times.
10: No, so. Yes.
11: Now, I'll make that decision later on.
10: Okay, yes. I mean, you become a regular there.
11: That's right.
10: Who are we looking for today?
11: Today, Cincinnati police are looking for Nacia Howard. She is wanted for felony robbery. On August 6, 2026, the victim stated that Ms. Howard walked into a local community market and took two MXD cocktails and two Milwaukee's Best Ice beers without permission and payment.
10: Oh.
11: Howard also threatened to kill the owner and shoot up the store. Nacia Howard is a Black female, 33 years old, 5'6", 230. Howard's criminal history includes domestic violence, criminal damaging, disorderly conduct. Nacia Howard was last known to live in the 2000 block of Millville Court in Millville. Cincinnati Police Department is also looking for Denny Lee Jackson. Mr. Jackson is wanted for felony forgery, felony tampering with records, and misdemeanor adult probation violation. Denny Lee is a white male, 61 years old, 5'10", 150 pounds. Denny Lee Jackson has an arrest history of drug and weapon offenses, falsification, and obstructing official business, and was last known to live on Harrison Avenue in Westwood. If anyone has information where police can find Nacia Howard or Denny Lee Jackson, please call Crime Stoppers at 513-352-3040 or submit a tip online at crime-stoppers.us. You can also go to p3tips.com to submit your anonymous tip.
10: All right. What kind of beer was that she was stealing there?
11: It's the good stuff. Milwaukee's Best Ice Beer.
12: Who would risk their freedom over Milwaukee's Best? Oh.
11: That's Lincoln's favorite. Yes. Also, I will say, Lincoln, just because I know you, the last 2 days I've read off two people over 60 years old committing felonies.
10: Oh, so boy.
11: You need to be careful. You may need to watch you.
10: I tell you, normally you don't hear about people that old getting into trouble. You know what I mean?
11: You're supposed to get wiser as you get older,
10: yes,
11: right?
10: Yes, yes, yes. But, geez, I tell you, she was going to shoot up, beat up everybody in there or something, huh?
11: She got what she needed to drink, I can tell you that.
10: Man, and she's how tall? 5-something and two?
11: 5'6", 230.
10: Woo, boy, she's a boatload there.
11: You said it, I did.
10: All right, we'll talk to you tomorrow. Maybe.
11: Take care.
10: Maybe. I don't know. You never know.
11: I will be here tomorrow.
10: Okay. All right. We'll talk to you tomorrow. Bye. All right. That's Lieutenant Grant. And we ought to go out and have a few Milwaukee beers there, Terrence Howard.
5: No, not even if you're buying, Mr. Ware.
10: A little Milwaukee's best. Yeah. All right. You know, I like it's Little Kings and Blue Moon. Those are my favorite beers. Little Kings and Blue Moon. I usually drink the Blue Moon down at the stadium and with the little orange on it, you know. It's really good.
5: Oh, you're fancy. You got that orange on your I want mine with the fruit.
10: That's how you drink Blue Moon with an orange. You know?
5: Okay, yeah. Okay. Yeah. Oh, so fancy.
10: That's
5: and your pinky up, right?
10: No. All right, let's take a break, and then we'll come back. 513-749-1230. That's my number. It's the Lincoln Ware Show. 1230, The Buzz.
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10: WDBZ, the Buzz of Cincinnati, your talk station. So when Trump went on this international trip to meet with all the countries and everything, and they ended the ceasefire with Iran, and before he came, you know how they said he flew back in another plane? Well, they actually put him in one of those, they tried to fool the Iranians because they had him number one on the hit list, and he was running scared. So they put him in one of those catering thing. You know how they bring all the food on the plane and they raise it up to the door and run it up to the plane. You can't see. So Trump got in one of those, got out of Air Force One and got into another plane. He slipped into the thing and they moved him over to another plane, act like they were unloading stuff. And Trump was in there and he got in the other plane. The reporters, they stayed on Air Force One. They thought Trump was on there and he was gone. It's unbelievable. He's running from the Iranians. Running from them now. Yeah. Did a little switcheroo. Because I don't think the Air Force One was equipped to deter the missiles if they had fired some missiles at him or something. And so they didn't want to take those chances. And they tricked everybody. Moved him out with the cargo. Jeez. He's running scared now. Running scared. But that was a good trick, though. Nobody would have ever known he would have come out in one of those and moved it to the next plane. They're showing it on CNN. They're showing the big thing, moving up to the door and everything. Unbelievable. Yeah. Trump switched planes because of the Iran threat. And he got on a little small jet and came on back here to the United States. Well, I think he ended up getting on Air Force One in England. He switched back to Air Force One when they got to England. And so there you go. Somebody said, did they use a garbage truck to sneak him out? Oh, boy. Unbelievable. All right, let's go to John down in Florida. John, how you doing?
19: Good morning, Mr. Linkware and the good people of Cincinnati. You're telling that story on Trump. Hey, did he tell the reporters to get off that plane?
10: No,
19: too?
10: I think the reporters stayed on.
19: Oh my God.
10: He was still on the plane.
19: But if it was an assassinated attempt, you mean you don't tell the reporters right. You let them fly off?
10: I guess they did, because I don't think they was able to get. Oh, he got on a real small jet, and I don't think they were able to get all the reporters on there. And then they would have known something was up. So they wanted to, you know.
19: Oh, so the reporter's going to be the sacrificial lamb.
10: Yes.
19: Oh, my God. Isn't that something? I'm not surprised, because that's how he is anyway. He's a rat and a scoundrel. That's another story. at another time. You know, before we get to this Progressive Party, and I'd like to hear your opinion on that, you know, I hope they find whoever slaughtered, tortured that child. I hope the truth comes out. And
10: well, we know they've got three people who were living in the house, so one of those three, or maybe all of them, participated in it. But they've got whoever did it in those three people.
19: I'm going to try to follow Cincinnati's media and find. I'd like to know what possessed them to slaughter, torture. And you said they left them up in the attic?
10: In a closet. Yeah, in a closet. God. Bound. He was bound. Yes.
19: Wow. That's incredible. You know, Lincoln, I'm looking at the midterm election, and I'm also looking at future elections coming up.
10: Are you going to vote in them?
19: Well, let's see. I'll give you my answer in a second. And I'm leaning more towards AOC. I'm leaning more towards that. But this Progressive Party is moving and shaking, and I like it because the young kids are following this Progressive Party. The mayor in New York, AOC and her squads. But I see a trend, and I think Sharpton had said something over the weekend about that Progressive Party. And
10: they seem to be picking up a lot of steam, that's for sure.
19: Yes, yes. So, you know, what do you think about? Because I think people are not happy with the Democrat Party. It's going to be the same old, same old, even if the Democrats get control of the House and the Senate in the midterm, which I don't think it's going to happen because Trump is going to steal it again. He's going to delete votes. That's already good. That's in the works. But let's see how this plays out. But if the Democrats do get the House and the Senate, now, you know, they're going to go for impeachment. Nothing's going to happen. It'll be a waste of time.
10: Yeah, yeah.
19: It'll be a waste of time. Going,
10: you won't get
19: going
10: enough.
19: Down that
10: you won't be able
19: hole.
10: To get enough senators to vote Trump. You just can't have 51 to 49, that's not going to work.
19: Well, even if you get the senators, doesn't it go to the Supreme Court, too? He's got control of that, too.
10: I'm not sure if it goes. I think you have to be the Senate vote on a conviction, and if you're convicted, then you're out. I don't think the Supreme Court will have anything to do with it.
19: Okay. Well, but, you know, I don't trust the Democrats, so I sense, and what I'm hearing here on the East Coast, is that Progressive Party is beating the drum and beating hard, and they're telling the Democrat Party machine, we're not having it, so you guys can lockstep with us or get out of the way.
10: Yeah.
19: I think these young kids are doing something. One final thing. How do you feel about the athletes and the entertainers across the country? Do you think they should take a knee or stand down? I mean, if they come for us next, they'll be coming for these athletes, which he will not go after the athletes because if he want to risk his athletes and entertainers really shutting the thing down, because the athletes got a lot of power.
10: Yeah.
19: They can shut the
10: they
19: whole country
10: power,
19: down.
10: They got power, but now I don't know if they, you know, but they work for somebody. You got to always remember that they work for somebody, and the people you work for, they can do some damage to you if you go against what they want you to do. So, look at Kaepernick. You see, he went against.
19: I remember that.
10: Look where he is now. You know,
19: yes. but he won that lawsuit.
10: Well, yeah, he won the lawsuit. But I think he would have probably much rather played football and made his money there instead of taking him to court, fighting in court, and you know, getting the settlement and not being able to play again.
19: Well, Lincoln, we'll never know how much he made off the NFL.
10: No, we won't. No. We
19: it was
10: won't.
19: Big money for them to get him to step away. And he waited a year or two, and he tried to play again.
10: Yeah.
19: They paid him again just to walk away, get away. Because they said his arm was still good. He was in shape, and they still wouldn't let him play, so they had to pay him not to come back. So I see the Progressive Party moving and shaking, beating the drum. Let's see how this plays out, but I think the Progressive Party in that convention 2 years from now, they're going to just beat the drum and put so much pressure on that Democrat.
10: Well, this Progressive Party, they've got to be careful. You just can't go in there and spend money and give everybody everything free. The money's going to run out at some point, so they got to be careful of that.
19: Well, let's see how this plays out, and I'm happy. I hope AOC does run, I hope she does run. I like her in that dress she had on.
10: Oh, my God.
19: my dress was fitting her. Whoa, my God.
10: Okay, watch out. Those Speedos. Watch out for those Speedos, John. have you heard about this Courtney Clinney sentence? The white OnlyFans model that stabbed the black guy to death, and she only got 6 years for killing.
19: I didn't hear that one.
10: Yeah, it's going on in Florida there. OnlyFans.
19: I have to look that up.
10: She was an OnlyFans model, and she was sentenced for killing her black boyfriend, and she only got 6 years for it.
19: 6 years?
10: Yeah.
19: She'll be out and, with good behavior.
10: When it's a black person involved in a murder, looking at 20 years right off the bat, it seems like. But,
19: right.
10: So there's a sentencing disparity going on there. If you're white and you're blonde and you're pretty, you're too pretty to go to jail. They had that case down there. Remember the judge told the lady she was too pretty to go to jail?
19: Right.
10: Unbelievable.
19: Lincoln, one more thing. What do you think about Sharpton and the protest that's coming down, shutting Washington or shutting them? What do you think about that? I mean, do you think it's a waste of time? Come on, I'm sick and tired of this.
10: I think he's
19: a dollar late, dollar short.
10: I don't know. I don't know how much juice. We'll find out how much juice Sharpton really has at this thing. I don't know what to say. Whether it's going to be 300,000 people there, 200,000 or 50,000. I don't know. I just don't know.
19: What? When they do these protests, which makes me mad, why do they do it? I got to do it on the weekend. Why can't you do it during the week? You're not. Yeah. I mean, they don't care. If you want to do it on the weekend, fine.
10: Well, I don't know. Maybe they have to get permits to do that stuff, and maybe they won't get permits during the week. You know how traffic is in D.C. During the week. So maybe they don't get a permit to do that because it would just be... It would wreak havoc on D.C.
19: And you know, if he did get permit, you know, Trump would not give it to him anyway. So,
10: well, he may not be the one who decides if they get it or not. I'm not sure, but somebody he put in office probably does, you know, whoever's controlling that department. But, yeah, I think that's why they don't do it on during the week. It would just cause havoc. And people work. People can't get there. They work during the week. It's better for them to do it on the weekend because they got people coming in from Cincinnati. I think we're going to take 3 busloads up there from here.
19: Wow. Well, I want the black community to shut it down. Athletes, entertainer, shut it down. And if you don't lockstep with the black community, we're not going to forget who you are, too.
10: All right, John. Don't get those Speedos in a bunch. Okay. We'll talk to you. Unbelievable. Speedo John from Florida. And, he never did tell me if he was going to vote, did he? He kind of dodged around that question. He never did say. He said, I'll tell you in a minute. But he never did. All right, we're going to take a break, and then we'll come back. 513-749-1230. Lincoln Ware with you. 1230, The Buzz.
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10: 1230 WDBZ, we are The Buzz of Cincinnati, your talk station. Lincoln, we're with you. And, man, this black woman who was fighting for her life, she was walking down the street with her, I think she was walking the dog for a friend of hers. Had her back turned. Now, if you can see a car coming, you can almost, your body can sort of brace for the impact. She was walking. She never knew what hit her. And she was a model, a law student. She was going to law school. She had her whole life ahead of her. And, you never guess how old the person was driving the car. On a major street, a 6-year-old and a 4-year-old were in the car. The 6-year-old was driving. He had sideswiped the car coming down the street, lost control. She was walking across the crosswalk with her back turned, and they just ran over her and the dog, and now she's fighting for her life. The children reportedly took their father's car keys from his pockets while their parents were asleep. Somehow, they managed to get the family's Toyota out of the house without being noticed. Their father is an Uber driver. Now, I don't care what, but if you got a 6-year-old and a 4-year-old, you probably need to be awake when they're awake. You know what I mean? I don't know. But now they're they can't charge the kids, but they're looking into maybe charging the parents for neglect or something like that. Both children were injured in the crash and taken to the hospital. The older child suffered 2 broken legs, while the younger boy sustained a concussion. The boy's uncle told ABC7 that their parents are cooperating with the police department. However, Bowling's role, who was the lady, road to recovery is expected to be more substantial. She suffered multiple brain bleeds, facial fractures, and has undergone multiple surgeries. According to her GoFundMe, she remains hospitalized and reported that she had begun responding to basic commands, although that's a hopeful sign. Her family says she remains in a fight for her life. Yeah. She's going to have a lifelong recovery, including continued medical care, physical therapy, transportation to appointments, potentially additional surgeries. As of Monday, August 10th, the fundraiser had collected nearly $72,000 toward their $90,000 goal. They're going to need a lot more than that before she's finished. But geez, that is, and if I saw that, I saw it, it was on Entertainment Tonight. When those kids were driving that car down the street, they sideswiped the car, and then that when they hit that car, threw them over, headed toward where the girl was crossing the street with the dog. It was horrible. I'm telling you, it was horrible to see that because she never knew what hit her. 6-year-old got the keys, got the car out of the driveway, and started driving. Couldn't see a thing, I'm sure. He had to be putting his foot on the accelerator, but how could he see? It's just crazy. The whole world is crazy. 6-year-old and a 4-year-old. Somebody says, 6 years old? Come on now. And this is a true story. Somebody said, where did this happen? I thought maybe it was either California or Florida. Hold on a second. Let's see here. It was in Oakland, California. East Oakland. Yep, Bay Area. Yep, that's where it happened. In Oakland. And she was just minding her business, walking the dog across the street. I don't know what, maybe the dog is dead. They never did say anything about the dog. But if they hit the dog, he's dead. Because the way they were heading toward her, you know, they never show the impact for TV. It may be too much for people to take. They kill me with that stuff. But I'm thinking the dog, if he got hit, he's dead. And it wasn't even her dog. She was doing a friend a favor by walking the dog. Unbelievable. Unbelievable. The lady was black. I'm not sure about the kids. Somebody said the dog is alive. Okay. The dog ran away. All right. The dog took off running. Last I heard, they still hadn't found the dog. Okay. Somebody said the video is online. So if you want to see the video, just go to Black Woman Struck by 6-Year-Old Driver. And it should pull up. But that was a sad story to hear. Very sad story to hear. I did my 45, didn't I? Okay. Let's see. There was another story I wanted to bring. Oh, yeah. The WNBA. I tell you, that WNBA It should be called the W Drama BA. You know, there's so much drama. This girl, I think it's the Janaya Carrington. I think that's her name, Carrington. Okay, Sophie Cunningham was going in for a layup. This Carrington girl was trying to block the ball. You know, it was just like going in for an open layup. And the Carrington girl did what any player would do, jump up and try to knock the ball back. And as she was knocking the ball back, she caught the girl by the neck and the girl went down. But she didn't try to do it. She was just swiping at the ball and she missed the ball and her hand ended up around the girl's neck. And then she took a hard fall and they charged her with a flagrant 2 foul, which would kick her out of the game. She got kicked out of the game. And even the coach for the Fever said, I didn't see it being the flagrant. She said that, and the girl plays on her team. And they were calling it white privilege. Since she was a white girl that went down, of course, they're going to throw the black girl out for bringing the white girl down. And so now there's this big controversy, white privilege in the WNBA. If you're white, they just have to brush by you and, you know, they don't call a foul. But Caitlin Clark was getting beat up and they weren't calling fouls with Caitlin Clark. She got mad because they weren't calling fouls when it came to her. So I don't know. That WNBA is full of drama. Let me tell you. Did anybody see that? It was on national TV. If you saw that, I want to hear from you at 513-749-1230. But I didn't think she did it intentionally. I think that was just part of a play. Somebody going in for a layup, you're swinging, trying to knock that ball back, and she just wasn't up as high as she wanted to be and caught the girl by the neck, and she took a hard, hard fall, and they kicked the black girl out. Yeah. So this Sophie Cunningham, she's also against the trans playing in women's sports. She's against that. And she's been taking a lot of heat on that also. So I don't know. It's just that WNBA is really getting crazy. I mean, but they're selling tickets. They are selling tickets big time. You know, they are selling some tickets. I wish we could get an arena so we could get a WNBA team here in Cincinnati. I keep pushing that arena. I'm going to get my arena one of these days. One of these days. All right, we've got news coming up right here on 1230 The Buzz.
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1: Gas prices are falling in Cincinnati. AAA reports the average price of regular fuel locally is now $3.77 per gallon, down 9 cents from the price 1 week ago. The average cost of a gallon of regular fuel in the state of Ohio is now $3.90 per gallon, a drop of 14 cents per gallon from the price 7 days prior. In northern Kentucky, the Boone County Sheriff's Office is continuing to investigate a Sunday evening accident involving a bicyclist and a truck. The pickup was towing a boat when reports say the driver tried to go around two cyclists and misjudged the distance, hitting one of them. The victim's injuries are described as life-threatening. Prosecutors are filing charges against a suspect in a 2017 Cincinnati murder. 50-year-old Anthony Gray was fatally shot during what investigators say was a drug deal. 26-year-old Deontay Wilson has now been charged with Gray's killing. Wilson is already in prison, serving time after having been convicted in another killing. The Reds will be looking to break out of a 3-game slide when they take on the White Sox tonight in Chicago. I'm Heather Pasco on 1230 The Buzz.
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10: 1230 WDBZ, the buzz of Cincinnati, your talk station. It's Lincoln Ware with you till 1 o'clock. Well, actually, till 1230. The real Terrence Howard comes in from 1230 to 1. And
3: boring.
10: He'll be here. And it will not be a rebroadcast for 30 minutes. That's just, yeah. Terrence Howard can hold it down for a half hour. And he might have a special guest. And you know who that is.
6: Hopefully my special guest can pull through. But if not, I do have something to talk about that's very important.
10: Well, very good. Yeah. Okay. And I might even have somebody to run the board for you.
6: Oh, boy.
10: Yeah. Alicia says she'll be in here today. She said, I think you taught her how to run the board, if I'm not mistaken.
6: I don't remember if I did or
10: not. Okay.
6: Yeah.
10: Maybe you did. But we have to ask her.
6: Now, I think I taught her how to run the board for Raven's show on the weekends.
10: Yeah.
6: But yours is different.
10: Yeah.
6: Yeah. Yours has more elements that she has to deal with. So it might be a little.
10: Well, for 30 minutes, difficult. Maybe, just two breaks. I don't think she'll be doing any boings or where the white women at.
6: Yeah.
10: Or any of that stuff. So
6: none of that boring stuff. Yeah.
10: So she'll be okay. All right. 513-749-1230. Lincoln Ware with you. Let's go to Mississippi. James, why are they still hanging people in Mississippi, James?
7: Well, Lincoln, the word on the street is it's a black that hung the female.
10: Oh, boy.
7: Yeah, they said it was in a highly drug area behind a vacant house.
10: Jeez.
7: And they did take one black guy in of interest.
10: Oh,
7: and they arrested him on unrelated charges, and he said him and the lady had an argument earlier, but he's not the one that did it. So we don't know, man. It's strange.
10: Oh boy, I tell you, blacks hanging blacks in Mississippi.
7: Hey, man, if we go on to that, man, we really. Jeez,
10: I'm telling you, what is this world coming to?
7: I fell off the cliff,
10: man. So what else is new, Mississippi?
7: Hey, my biggest issue now is with this black mayor here in Meridian. What? I've been trying to present some plans to him, but he's been avoiding me.
10: I got
7: to do like stand cool and step on.
10: You going to show up every council meeting and talk, huh?
7: Yeah.
10: Boy. Okay, there you go.
7: So, yeah, they doing a little gentrification downtown, so all the money's being spent. We have a branch of Mississippi State that's buying up a lot of property and building dormitories and classrooms.
10: That's good.
7: But then the neighborhood is dilapidating, going down even further. So I'm like, hey, when's the money going to come out to some of these neighborhoods?
10: Yeah.
7: Dilapidated houses, overgrown lots.
10: Well, I mean, that's the city. Yeah, I mean, you can't blame Mississippi State for expanding their campus and trying to build dorms so more people can come.
7: Well, that's what I'm saying. Don't blame them, but build up the city also. Don't concentrate all your money in one spot as everybody else suffers.
10: Well, it's not the college's job to build up the city. That's
7: it's the
10: city's
7: job. To build up the city. Yeah. That's what I'm saying. Yeah. Don't leave them behind.
10: Okay. Yeah, I hear you.
7: And see, when the college come in, the city donate plenty of money to whatever to get the infrastructure and stuff ready.
10: Yeah.
7: And they looking to get paid back. But, yeah, I understand that. You got to prepare. But people that's here paying taxes and holding on, you don't just ignore them.
10: Yeah.
7: And we also have a data center coming in, supposed to bring 8 buildings here. So that's supposed to be a big plus of money.
10: Well, you better watch out. Then your electric bill's got to go up when that data center comes in there.
7: Well, they claim they're supposed to use a lot of solar. And with the water, it's supposed to be on a closed loop.
10: Okay.
7: You just fill it one time, then you keep using that closed loop to cool.
10: Okay.
7: So they saying this is one of the best data center, but hey, they got to say that quote unquote because they will be using solar panels and will be using a closed water loop for the cooling.
10: Okay. All right.
7: So we shall see. Hey, but I'll see you guys back August the 30th. Get back with the Walking Club.
10: All right.
7: See the rest of my North Mississippi fam. Have a good day.
10: Okay, it's like fingernails on a chalkboard when you call us North Mississippi.
7: Well, the ones that's up there that know that's from down here, I think they enjoy.
10: Okay. All right, Mississippi
7: James. All right,
10: there,
7: take care.
10: We'll talk to you. There's Mississippi James there. And he said they got a black man as a person that they're looking at for the hanging. Oh, boy. Say it ain't so. Say it ain't so. Unbelievable. Well, at the Citizen Complaint Authority, they had a case where a police officer, they say, detained the women too long. And it was like a road rage incident on the Clay Wade Bailey Bridge. The police officer and two women who were in a car accused each other of road rage. The cop accused the two women and the two women accused the cop. But he had them detained in the vehicle for like over an hour. They weren't even going to tow the women's car away, and they found out they were living in the car. So they didn't tow it away, and the cop realized that they weren't going to be able to convict the women on this. And, of course, the Citizen Complaint Authority sided with the cop on this one. And that he did some things wrong. And he says the reason why it took so long, he wasn't used to filling out the forms that they had to fill out in a case like that. He's normally not out on the street to give tickets and stuff like that. And he took him a long time to figure out how to fill out the form. Yeah. The police also argued the encounter was not a traffic stop and Davis could have continued driving, but she stopped her vehicle. She stopped the vehicle. And the investigators said there's no definitive proof of whose version of the events is accurate. They couldn't prove who was telling the truth. The cop didn't have his body cam on, and I think they kind of got it on him for that, too. They had to call in other officers because the situation escalated on the bridge with the cop and the two women. Yeah. He also wanted to tow Davis's vehicle, which she was living out of at the time. Jeez. Cooler heads arrived at the scene. The complaint authority investigator said the cooler heads prevailed. Charges were ultimately filed against Davis and Shearer. That was the other woman. However, body camera footage, Captain Perkins telling another officer he did not believe the charges would result in a conviction. It's minor. We'll get rid of it, Perkins said. In the body camera footage. The case continued for months before the charges were eventually dismissed and expunged. Man. So, that's the Citizen Complaint Authority at work. Yeah. And where's Iris Rowley? We haven't heard from Iris Rowley lately. Huh? Who put the muzzle on Iris Rowley? Yeah. I know that'll get her up and calling. I know how to push her buttons. Yes. Just to mention somebody's got her muzzled. And boy, she'll pick up that phone right away to let you know she's not muzzled. All right. Ray, how you doing today?
12: Lincoln B., what's up?
10: Nothing much.
12: Now, before I set you straight on Sophie Cunningham, let me bring up a few things. Did you see, you watched CBS This Morning with Gayle King, right?
10: No, I watched the Today Show. I've been watching the Today Show since I was like 6 years old, and I'm just a Today Show person. It's hard for me to move somewhere else, even with Gayle King.
12: Right. Well, they had this segment where they showed a white cop stopped a black 18-year-old, picked her up, body slammed her, and started punching her in the face, you know.
10: Oh, I saw that. I saw that body cam of that, yeah.
12: Yeah, that's horrible. And that's why cops get a bad rap. That's why they're not trusted. You know, that's why I think. Remember, maybe 5-8 years ago when that trooper in Kentucky, he got off the exit. It was a sabotage, and they ended up killing him.
10: Yeah, yeah, I remember that. Yeah.
12: See, stuff like that is why they get killed. You know, that was uncalled for, and I don't know what happened. You know, they just said that was just uncalled for, and then they went on to something else. But let me set John straight on a few things. John from he purposely not told you he was going to vote.
10: I know. I'll tell you in a minute. I'll get back to that.
12: Yeah, he tried to dodge. He's not going to vote. And he had a problem with Al Sharpton and protesting. John from in Florida, you know, I don't know if he's retired or not, but he's probably got a house and a couple cars and a retirement. But that's all due to protesting in the 60s,
10: mm-hmm.
12: in the 70s, and in the 80s. And that's what Sharpton, Jesse Jackson, and Martin Luther King do. And that's why he's got the privilege he has today. So when he criticized these marches and war on Washington, whether mm-hmm. you get 10,000 or 100,000 or a million, you know, it gets people going. You know, it gets people to vote, knowing how black folks are treated. So, John, shut up. Now, Lincoln, why would anybody why would any Republican vote for a Republican? Because whoever wins the Senate or just take Republicans. If they win the Senate and they get back the House, are they going to go against Trump?
10: No, probably not. No.
12: So you're going to get the same thing.
10: Yeah.
12: You know, you're going to have high prices, high gas prices. So it's like they're in the same boat. Republicans are in the same boat Democrats are in. They be paying high for gas taxes, gas prices, high for groceries. And so they want more of the same. If you want more of the same, you know, just go ahead on and vote for a Republican. That's what I don't understand.
10: Mm-hmm. Mm-hmm.
12: You vote for a guy that's not going to go against Trump. Why are you voting? Now, let me set you straight about Sophie Cunningham. You ready?
10: I'm ready.
12: Now, this is basketball, Lincoln. When you go up for a layup and you're in the air, that player clothesline, she didn't go up for the block. She went for the throat.
10: She swiped and her hand just came down on her throat.
12: No, Lincoln, but even if that's the case, let's just say that's the case. It wasn't a basketball move. When you're in the air, this is just NBA too. If you're in the air and you get clotheslined like that is an automatic ejection.
10: Well, see, I think if it's on purpose, intentional, yeah, it should be automatic. But when it's just part of a play that you're finishing up on, part of a basketball move, a play, I don't think it should be ejection.
12: Look, it doesn't have to be a move. Once you hit the net, just like, you know, how many times where like a player got, you know, has the ball and then the elbow hits their mouth, right?
10: Yeah.
12: That's a basketball move, but because the elbow hit that mouth.
10: You have to have both hands on the ball, and they have to be close enough to you. So when you swing it, if you hit them, they're too close to you. Simple as that. And you see them clearing out. They clear out. When they see you start to swing, they clear out. They get back.
12: But if you hit someone in the face like that, that's a flagrant foul.
10: No, it's not. Not if you have two hands on the ball. I don't think so.
12: Yes, it is.
10: If you have one hand on the ball and you just throw an elbow, yes.
12: Lincoln, okay, apparently you don't know basketball. But getting back to Sophie Cunningham, you know, for that lady to say it was not white privilege, is that she would have gotten thrown, if anybody had done that, they would have gotten thrown out because it was a clothesline play when she was in the air. Now, let me tell you this. This is the Caitlin Clark effect. She got a technical because she bumped into a ref.
10: Yeah, I know. And that wasn't intentional. That was, she was running toward some, I can't remember exactly what happened. She went in for a layup or something, and the force just kept her body moving, and she didn't run into that official intentionally.
12: No, she didn't. So she didn't. But this is the Carton Click of Caitlin Clark effect. She got the T. That was her seventh one.
10: Yeah.
12: So she's due for a suspension.
10: She's going to appeal that, though.
12: She's going to appeal it, but she's going to get that one
10: and
12: back. Because
10: I think she already got it back. If I'm not mistaken, she won the appeal.
12: Okay, so that's the Caitlin Clark effect. That's not That's not even white privilege because it wasn't a file. You see what I'm saying?
10: Yeah.

0: buy a house from the port.
1: Now, going back a couple years, they sold those homes. You have any idea how much those homes sold for?
0: Which homes are you talking about?
1: The ones in Evanston, because they're out of Evanston now, I think. Now they're down at Dansville.
0: Yeah, yeah. Well, the ones in Evanston, if people bought them from other people and fixed them up, they're worth, probably $500,000. If the port got them and just rehabbed them, they're a lot cheaper than if a person went in there and bought them. I'm pretty sure.
1: Yeah, but they won't be less than $200,000.
0: Well, the ones in Saddamsville is $175,000, I think.
1: Yeah, so those are fixer-uppers. And lastly, Lincoln, did you hear, it was about last week, they named the three prettiest WNBA players. And I forgot the last one, but one was Cameron Brink.
0: Okay.
1: The other one was Angel Reese.
0: Yeah.
1: And I forgot the other one, but for my money, it's AZ Fudd.
0: Okay.
1: I
0: don't know. I'd have to see her. I don't know. I don't know all these players in the WNBA. I just started watching the Fever here lately, and they've become my favorite WNBA team, the Fever.
1: Yeah. So, Lincoln, that was a clothesline play on Sophie Cunningham, and that chick deserved what she got.
0: Oh,
1: Egyptian.
0: Oh, boy. All right.
1: All right, Lincoln.
0: Thanks for your call. It was just a basketball play that her neck just happened to be right where the woman's hand was. I don't know. I don't think it was, worth the ejection. But she got ejected, as well as Caitlin Clark when she hit the official. Ran into the official. It was a female official, too, and she teed her right up. Teed her up real quick.
2: Same thing that happens in boxing. You know, your face just happened to be where my fist is.
0: Who was that? Mike Tyson said, you can have the best plan in the world when you go in the ring until you get punched in the mouth. And then all those plans go to hell. Oh, boy. Let's take a break, and then we'll come back. Ray's line is available at 513-749-1230. How many questions did he have on that call? I lost count. We'll take a break. 1230, The Buzz.
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0: 1230 WDBZ, the Buzz of Cincinnati. No, Iris, I was just mentioning, we haven't heard from you in a minute. And then I said, well, maybe they muzzled Iris Rowley. And I said, that's the quickest way to get her to call in is say Iris Rowley is muzzled. But anyway, the white guy in the chat, Tim Heidel, you know, they always said, you know, when it comes to black folks, it's always our handlers. Her handlers probably told her to be. Why do we have to have handlers? If you're black, we got handlers. They never say that about white people. They never say that. It's only when it comes to blacks, we have handlers. Do y'all feel me with that? Yes. That's how they do. Unbelievable. All right. 513-749-1230. Lincoln, we're with you. And we were talking about the OnlyFans model received a 6-year sentence after killing her black boyfriend. And they had video of them on an elevator, and she was always attacking him. You know, all he was doing was blocking her. They were on the elevator, she was swinging at him, and he was just blocking her, you know, not coming at her. He was just blocking the throws that she was throwing at him. And they said they had a lot of domestic issues going on between the two. But she stabbed this dude to death. And she's only getting 6 years and some probation. Unbelievable. And they're looking at racial disparities when it comes to prison sentences in the legal system. And there are disparities. There are racial disparities when it comes to sentencing. You know, if you're a black person, they're going to throw the book at you. You kill somebody, they're throwing the book at you. Yeah. And they would throw the book at this 6-year-old kid who ran over the black woman after he took his car, his father's car, out of the garage and drove down the streets of Oakland. Drove down the streets of Oakland and hit a black woman who was fighting for her life virtually. Yeah. And despite that, the black woman's family says they're not blaming the children. They said there's no ill will. She holds no animosity toward the boys, but stressed that young children need to be supervised. Yes, at that age, nobody should be asleep and letting them do what they want to do. They say the father is an Uber driver. Maybe he was up all night driving. Maybe the mother was at work and he had to get some shut eye. I don't know. But a 4-year-old and a 6-year-old should not be left alone. Yes. Unbelievable. All right, let's go to, actually, we need to go to a break. And Cletus will come to you after the break. Let's take a quick break right here on 1230, The Buzz.
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0: WDBZ, the Buzz of Cincinnati, your talk station. It's Lincoln Ware on a Tuesday. And let's go to, I think she's up in Cleveland, Colleen Meadows with the Red Cross. Colleen, how you doing?
16: I'm good. How are you?
0: Okay. Are you in Cleveland?
16: I am.
0: Okay. All right. I can't wait till we beat you guys this year in football. I'm waiting. All right. You're with the Red Cross. Tell us about Red Cross is in desperate need of blood. And mainly they're looking for blood type O, which a lot of African Americans have. And tell us, you know, about why is that? Why do we have mostly blood type O in the black community?
16: Just what's special about us. So type O for Black and African American community, 54% of the population is type O. And type O blood is one of our universal donors. And it's the first thing that flies off the shelf if there's any tragedies, anything that's going on in the hospital that you're going to need an immediate need of blood. And the doctors may not know what your blood type is.
0: Mm-hmm.
16: So it's always important that we make sure we keep that O on the shelf.
0: Yes.
16: And because we've been in such a critical need for blood, and while we need all blood types, because all blood types are important, we need to make sure we fill our shelves with everything possible to be able to help all the patients that we have. We are in dire need for that type O blood.
0: And especially when it comes to sickle cell, they really need African Americans. I guess there's something about the African American blood that helps with sickle cell patients.
16: That is correct. So people with African descent have a special antigen. It's called CEK negative, and people may never remember what that antigen is, but just know that people of African descent are able to help those that are affected with sickle cell disease. When a sickle cell warrior gets blood from people that don't have that CEK negative antigen, it does more harm than good. Mm. So it's very important for us to educate our Black and African American community about the importance of donating blood to be able to help our sickle cell warriors, and also to make sure that we have enough type O blood in the hospital for everyone that's in need.
0: Now, blacks are almost, what, three times more likely to be a match for sickle cell patients. Is that correct?
16: Correct. One in every three Black or African American person is able to help a sickle cell warrior. That is correct.
0: Now, how often should a person give blood? I know, you know, they track this. How often should you give blood? Is it once every, 3 months, 2 months, or what?
16: So everyone can safely donate every 56 days, which is roughly every 2 months. And it's heart healthy for you. It's not only something that's going to help our patients that are in the hospital, that are in need. It's going to help yourself as well. It's heart healthy for you. You lower your cholesterol. It takes your blood pressure down a little bit. It helps with men that have a higher iron count. It helps shed some of that iron for you because you don't have a natural shedding process. So donating blood is just as healthy for you as it is for our patients. You can think of it as an oil change for your body, getting rid of old cells, making brand new ones.
0: I never thought of it that way, but you might be right about that. You know, I never looked at it like that. So it's like almost like an oil change. You're getting rid of some of the bad oil and you're regenerating some new oil.
16: Exactly. Make your body work better, making new cells for yourself and feel better, feel younger, healthier.
0: Hmm. Okay. When you look at it that way, people should be flocking to give blood, huh? I mean,
16: they should. Yes. It's healthy, and it's the one thing that you can do that costs you nothing but some time that mm-hmm. can help save so many people and impact the lives of the patients in the hospitals, their friends, their families. There's just not a number that you can put to how many people are affected by that one person sitting there putting their arm out to help save lives.
0: All right. So here in Cincinnati, of course, you can go over to the Red Cross, or sometimes they have little events set up where you can also give blood. I know I was over at Corinthian Baptist Church. I think it was maybe last year sometime.
16: Yep.
0: And
16: yep, you
0: were you there?
16: I was not there. I just missed you. I came right after you were there. But we are hosting another blood drive there at Corinthian Baptist Church on August 13th from 12 to 6. And we would love for people to sign up to donate blood there to make sure that we are saving as much lives as possible, especially since we are still in that critical need for blood.
0: Yes.
16: People can go to redcross.org. They can put in a sponsor code as BFR. It'll take them directly to that blood drive to be able to go make an appointment and make sure that you're able to go at a time that works best for you.
0: Okay.
16: And while we don't go to donate to get gifts, they will get a couple gift cards for going, e-gift cards for going in to donate blood at this blood drive as well.
0: All right. Sounds good to me. That's this coming Thursday. What time will they be at Corinthian?
16: From 12 to 6.
0: 12 to 6. All right. It's so easy. I was there. You go in there and they get some information from you and then they go ahead and put you up on the table there and boom, it's over before you know it.
16: And get juice and cookies after.
0: Oh, yeah. Of course. I love the cookies. They had some great cookies. Yes. All right. But they didn't hurt at all. You know, I always have a good vein. Though, what do you call them? Phlebotomists or whatever you call them.
16: Yeah, the phlebotomists.
0: Yeah, yeah. Yep. They always look at my vein and say, oh, this is a good one. I said, well, it shouldn't hurt then. If it's a good vein, it shouldn't hurt at all, right? And they said,
16: yeah,
0: that's right.
16: What happens when you're drinking enough water, you're nice and hydrated when you go in to donate and have that nice vein there. It makes it all nice and simple and easy for you. Just make sure you're drinking your water. It makes the process better.
0: All right. It sounds good to me. Colleen, it's always great talking to you.
16: Thank you so much.
0: And that's this coming Thursday, Corinthian Baptist Church, all part of the Black Family Reunion that's going to take place this weekend here in Cincinnati.
16: Yep, correct. Thank you.
0: All right, Colleen, good talking to you.
16: You too. Have a great day.
0: All right, that's Colleen Meadows from the Red Cross. She's out of Cleveland, Ohio. Yes. And yeah, I was there last year. Gave up some of my great blood, and I'm sure somebody with sickle cell probably feeling much better right now because of me. Yes. Or either they're walking around like what the hell is going on? I can't remember people's names anymore. You know, what happened with that blood transfusion? Whose blood did I get? But no, go ahead, donate if you can. Really, it's very important because, like you say, all these shootings and all that stuff, sickle cell patients, they need that African-American blood. Yeah, they need it. So there you go. All right, I think we have time for one call before we go to break. Let's go to Cletus. Cletus, how are you today?
12: All right, Lincoln, how you doing?
0: I'm hanging in there. What's on your mind?
12: We was talking about, white lady that stabbed her boyfriend, right?
0: Yes, yes.
12: I heard about that about a month ago, and I was kind of following that. The thing is that got me, I know the 6 years, what they sent her to, but, you know, she eligible to get out in 2 years.
0: Yeah, they say for time served. Now, was she in jail all that time?
12: I don't know. Didn't really speak on that. And it was one more thing I wanted to ask you about. The bar owners, when they were saying they was going to meet up down at City Hall and try to, you know, come up with a plan.
0: Yeah.
12: Did they give us a date on that?
0: They met at City Hall last week. Some of them did. Andrew Williams and a couple other people, Tierra Powell, they were all down there. And so they didn't vote on this thing. They put it off so that they could meet with the bar owners. Now, what date that will be, I don't know.
12: Okay.
0: But they put it off.
12: There's nothing that gets swept under the rug, because it's a lot of bars out here that is good bars, too. You know what I mean?
0: I hear you.
12: So we're just trying to stay on top of it, but appreciate you taking my call.
0: Hey, no problem. Anytime. What, you own a bar?
12: My brother do.
0: Okay, what's the name of the bar?
12: Last Call.
0: Last Call. Okay. All right, that's a good name for a bar. All right. Yeah. All right, Cletus, we'll talk to you.
12: All right, thanks.
0: All right. Last Call for alcohol. There you go. All right, 513-749-1230, Lincoln Ware with you. Let's go to Greg. Greg, how are you?
17: How you doing, Lincoln?
0: I'm hanging in there. What's on your mind?
17: Hey, when I came in today, you were talking about the Port Authority, and I didn't get all the information or the phone number. I wanted to know what was going on. I flip houses, and if they're giving up some houses, I'd like to know about it.
0: Well, see, these houses, I don't think they're selling them to people that's going to flip them. They're selling them to people that's going to live in them. So they're not for flipping.
17: Okay. What about trying to get somebody to do the flip and then they could give it to who they want to?
0: I don't know. They go in, they have their people.
17: Okay.
0: And they fix those houses up themselves. And then you got to meet some income guidelines. And when you meet those income guidelines, they sell it to you for those. I think the house is going for $175 down there now.
17: Now, do you have their number or any so I can just contact them?
0: You can just go on your phone and just ask for the Port Authority of Cincinnati.
17: Okay. All right. Well, thank you.
0: As a matter of fact, I've got Laura Brunner coming on in just a few minutes. She's calling in now. And
17: okay.
0: When Terrence gets that call, we'll get her on here.
17: Okay.
0: All right. Thank you. Thanks for your call. It should be Laura Bronner from the Port. And she's calling in, and she'll tell us a little bit about what's going on down in Saddamsville. Is that Laura? Yes, it is. Laura, how you doing? Ooh, my goodness. Laura?
18: Hi, Lincoln. How are you?
0: Okay. Hold on a second. Hold on. Man, that line sounds horrible. See if she can call back on the other line there. Oh, boy. But, we're going to talk to her about what's going on over there at the port and these new houses. And, she's calling back on another line, and we'll talk to her on that. But these houses are not for flipping. We're going to go to break, and then we'll come back. 12:30, The Buzz.
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0: 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The situation is especially dire for type O blood. 51% of African Americans have type O blood. 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
14: 1230 WDBZ. We are the Buzz of Cincinnati, your talk station. Lincoln Ware with you. And we've got Laura Brunner on the phone. Laura, welcome to the show. How are you? It's been a minute.
15: It's been a minute. It's good to talk to you, Lincoln.
14: Yes, I was reading the story about you're reviving Saddamsville. Yes, tell us a little bit about what's going on down there with those houses.
15: Well, we'd love to get you to come visit next time we do an community outreach, probably this fall when we get to another milestone. But so far, we have finished 4 houses. 2 of them have sold, and 2 of them are under contract. And we have 14 more in process. If you drive up and down the streets there, you'll see a remarkable change. We hope to have all the houses, exteriors painted before fall. So you can, everyone will be able to see what's coming here as we finish up construction later this year. And it's met with remarkable success. And we're very happy at how quickly we've been able to sell the houses. And we're bringing back a neighborhood.
14: Yeah, that's what
15: The Amsville had a population of 680 people in 2010. And that fell to 452 in 2020. So it's a small neighborhood. And eventually, with the 100 or so properties that we own, we can increase the population by 20%.
14: Yeah. Okay, so what do? You go in, you gut those houses, and you put everything new in them. Is that correct?
15: That's correct. They're historic homes, so they're very high standards for us to follow. But yes, you'll see if you come do a tour that the inside is all new.
14: Now, somebody already called me. I mentioned this earlier this morning, and they wanted to see if they could come in and flip the houses. I said, that's not possible with those houses you do. You don't sell them to people that's going to flip them.
15: No, you have to stay in them as a homeowner for 5 years.
14: Okay. And you have to meet an income guideline if you're a single person or if you're married with, two kids, four kids? How does that work?
15: Yes, married with two, it's 80% AMI. And for, I think, a family of four, that's $80,000, roughly.
14: Okay. All right. And what about the floodplain? Isn't that, Saddamsville, that's near the river. Have they had problems with flooding down there?
15: Yes, but it's also on a hill. So
14: okay.
15: We're going up the hill with the homes.
14: Okay. They're on the hill. Okay, that helps a lot. All right.
15: Yes.
14: And so how are those houses going over on the west side of town? Remember you were giving the courses to people. They could go take some classes own those homes that they were paying rent for. They could end up owning the home they're staying in. How is that going? You making any progress with that?
15: So, yes, you're talking about our care portfolio where we bought 194 homes. And we have now, and what you're talking about is a program. We hired the nonprofit WIN to do homeownership training and financial literacy for the tenants that were interested in buying homes. We've now sold 80 homes of that 194 and have, I think, another 15 under construction to bring back onto the market. So we're taking our time to get all of those homes back into homeownership. Overall, for the Port Authority, we have sold 223 homes in the last 11 or so years.
14: Okay. All right. So you guys are making progress. Now, how is the funding for the port? You've got a lot of grants and subsidies that they give you guys, Rescue Plan Act funds and all kind of different funds that you have going in so you can buy these houses, fix them up, and do everything you need to do with them.
15: Yes, it takes a village to do this work because every home that we do requires subsidy. In Saddamsville in particular, we had funding from the City of Cincinnati, most importantly, also from the Ohio Department of Development. CDF made loans to us with ARPA money that they had in the housing trust fund from the county. And then we have also borrowed money ourselves, and we've gotten money from the state, and I mentioned the Ohio Department of Development. It's a program called Welcome Home Ohio. And overall, for every project that we do, there are different variations of subsidy from different organizations. The 18 homes in this phase one in Saddamsville cost over $8 million, and we expect to sell them for about $3.1 million. So you're right. There's over $5 million of subsidy from a lot of different sources. And I think it's a testament to really all of these different agencies and governmental units that they recognize the importance of bringing back this historic neighborhood.
14: Yeah. Well, that's good to hear. Now, what about down there on Reading Road, right there by the Cincinnati-Reading borderline? I see some new businesses going up there.
15: in the I don't know where you're
14: okay.
15: talking about.
14: Okay,
15: where are you talking about in the Bond Hill Business District?
14: No, this is the Roseline Business District, like where the old PNC Bank was, right before you get to Reading Road, right before you get to Galbraith Road.
15: Yeah.
14: Was that your property there?
15: So the property we own is on the west side. We bought the two former hotels.
14: Okay, the hotels, yeah, okay.
15: And that corporate center.
14: Yes.
15: So that will all be available for businesses, for job creation on that side, funded with money from Hamilton County. And then there has been some development and changes on the east side of Reading Road.
14: Yeah.
15: That doesn't have anything to do with that.
14: Okay, okay. All right, what about the Swift and Commons up there near Allen Temple Church? Anything shaking up there?
15: We've spent the last, I'd say, 15 months on a really intentional engagement process with the community to determine what the best development plan is going to be. And I think that the primary development that the community is interested in is housing. And so we will be moving forward on that as we move forward. We took from this small group that we worked with for 15 months, and now it will have broader engagement throughout the community.
14: So it's probably going to be housing up in that area, okay? I mean, you never have too much housing, that's for sure.
15: I think that's the theme, right?
14: Yes,
15: We need more housing everywhere.
14: More housing.
15: All different types.
14: All right. It sounds good to me. Laura, always great talking to you, and let me know when you have something. I would like to come down to Saddamsville and take a look at those houses down there.
15: Okay, you're at the top of our list.
14: All
15: Look
14: right.
15: Look forward to seeing you.
14: All right, we'll talk to you.
15: All right, take care.
14: All Bye-bye. Right, that's Laura Bronner from the Port, talking about the revitalization of Saddamsville. And she said those houses on a hill, so it might not be affected by, affected by flooding. So it depends on how much of a flood, I guess. But it's a great thing that's going on there. That would be a great place to get a start. You got to live in it for 5 years before you can flip it. So that guy that called in, he wanted to go right in and flip it. Now you got to buy it. You got to meet the income guidelines, and you got to stay there for 5 years. Everything is new. They gutted the place and started over. All new appliances and everything new. Carpet or hardwood floors or whatever they got in there. It's all new. And I know one went for $175,000. $175,000, one of the houses sold for, and they're bringing that community up. I don't even know how to get to Saddamsville. I guess you go right down 50, I guess. I don't know. I don't hang on that part of town. You know what I mean? But I think you just go follow the river down there and you'll get to it. All right, we've got news coming up. And then we'll come back on the other side. It's the Lincoln Ware Show, 1230, The Buzz.
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10: Prosecutors are filing charges against a suspect in a 2017 Cincinnati murder. 50-year-old Anthony Gray was fatally shot on the city's South Fairmont neighborhood during what investigators say was a drug deal. 26-year-old Deontay Wilson has now been charged with Gray's killing. Wilson is already in prison, serving time after having been convicted of another killing. Cincinnati's Evanston neighborhood was the scene of an overnight shooting. Police say a person was shot shortly before 12:30 a.m. near Xavier University at a location on Dana Avenue. The victim's injuries are described as non-life-threatening. In northern Kentucky, the Boone County Sheriff's Office is continuing to investigate a Sunday evening accident involving a bicyclist and a truck. The pickup was towing a boat when reports say that the driver tried to go around two cyclists and misjudged the distance, hitting one of them. The victim's injuries are described as life-threatening. The Reds will be looking to break out of a three-game slide when they take on the White Sox tonight in Chicago. The Sox are coming off back-to-back wins over Cleveland. First pitch in the Windy City tonight is at 7:40. I'm Heather Pasco on 1230, The Buzz.
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14: 1230 WDBZ. We are the Buzz of Cincinnati, your talk station. Lincoln Ware with you till 1 till 1230. And then the real Terrence Howard takes over from 1230 till 1 o'clock. Yes. All right. And he'll be in here ready to go. He says he's got something for you in case the Pharaoh is not able to call in.
16: By the way, if you called in yesterday, you can call in.
14: Okay.
16: During the last 30 minutes of the show.
14: There you go.
16: Because I have some important things to talk about.
14: Oh, boy. He's got important things to talk about. I don't know. That's
16: Should scary. I tell him now, Lincoln?
14: Yeah, you might as well tell him now, unless you want to just tease him and have him hang around and look forward to wondering in their minds, what do you have to tell him? Can you give us a hint?
16: Okay, so there's a guy down in Louisiana. His name is Elvis Brooks, and he was in prison for decades and wrongfully in prison. So he was exonerated. And of course, he was supposed to be getting money back from Louisiana. But Republicans are fighting tooth and nail to not get his money back, even though he's been exonerated. So if you know about that story, or if you don't, look it up. And that's what we're going to talk about. And plus, I'm going to have a special guest.
14: All right.
16: Yeah.
14: All right. There you go. They never want to give the black guys who stayed in jail over half of their lives, when they get out and say, oh, okay, we realize you didn't do the crime, but you spent 30 years in jail. Then they have to fight hard to get their money. They always have to fight. And of course, it's Republicans that's fighting them to not get the money. But it's probably you Republicans put him in jail. You were the prosecutors. They always are the prosecutors, the Republicans. And they put these guys in jail for crimes they didn't commit, and then they don't want to pay them when they find out that they put the wrong man in jail. What about our good friend Elwood Jones? I wonder how he's coming with his lawsuits. We'll find out. Ron Dula, how are you?
17: I'm good. I was going to say you've been just such a blessing and a curse to me, but you've just been a blessing because I've been listening to you for the last 11 years solid. And you make me, investigate everything.
14: Well,
17: what's the curse part?
14: Wait, hold on. I want to know what you say. I've been a blessing and a curse. What's the curse?
17: Mm-hmm. Oh, no. It was perspective. And it's not a curse. It was just a blessing.
14: Okay.
17: You've been a thorn in my side, but it's a blessing because I've gotten so much out of you being a thorn in my side.
14: And guess what? You've been a pain in my ass. So we're even.
17: Yeah. I guarantee it. But now I'm not discouraging nobody from giving blood. I'm going to go give blood. If they'll take mine, because I take medication. But I do want to say that I won't do you like Ray does you and ask you a bunch of questions, but I'll say that Daniel Cressy is the first patient that was FDA certified with gene editing to basically give a cure for sickle cell. It's in Louisiana. So China did it first, and then they did it in Louisiana. So you remember when we were talking about the 60 Minute story that they said that all major diseases will be, they'll have a cure by the 2030. It was a 60-minute story.
14: Okay.
17: We both watched it because you agree with me on some things. But I'm saying that to say this. You were talking about the arena. It's sort of off the subject. And I know that we definitely need an arena for us to get everything that we can potentially get.
14: Yes.
17: But black folk want to be at the table for all of it. and we got to be at the table. And, you know,
14: how much money black folks gonna put into building it? That's if you gotta put 70-80% of your own money, private money in there. I don't need you at the table. I don't need you at the table telling me what I need to do. If I'm putting 70% of my money in, I don't need you at the table.
17: Okay, well, you're talking about just the arena.
14: Yes.
17: But I'm talking about going towards the future. We just have to be at the table. And the People's Platform, you know, every time I go into a meeting that the city is having or anything like that, you know, Queen T and Mr. Poole are always there. Stefan is always there. You know, certain people are always there. But we just have to get a permanent seat at the table because Agenda 2030 is coming. Now, Klaus Schwab said that by 2030 that we'll own nothing and we'll be happy. And I was telling you to tell Greg Landsman to explain the Clarity Act and cryptocurrency and the importance of it. And you wouldn't do it. And Greg Landsman won't meet with me to discuss it. And the only thing I want him to do is discuss this because this is a wealth transfer and it's going to be everything.
14: All right. Well, the next time he comes in on the show, please call him and ask him about that cryptocurrency and all that stuff. Okay. Cause you're driving me crazy with that.
17: One last thing. Well,
14: what? What's the last thing?
17: Nah. Oh, okay.
14: What's like the I last said,
17: black, but no, black folk got to be at the table in the future.
14: All right.
17: And we have to get at the table.
14: Okay. Thanks for your call. Okay. All right. 513-749-1230. Lincoln, we're with you. Let's see. We got MP and Josh. MP, how are you?
18: Lincoln, we're great. How are you, man?
14: I'm hanging in there. And let me, every time we talk, I just need to remind you, watch your language. We don't want to have to delete, dump you and edit you and do all that stuff. Go ahead. Continue.
18: I wish I can dump you when you're talking to Laura Brana. But, Lincoln, I'm so disappointed. They always have this one end that they can get to agree with the poison that they're doing in the black community. And you say, oh, it's so great. You would live in Sudanville, right? If it wasn't for the water and the flooding. Lincoln, stop letting these white S.
14: Now, I never said I would live there. I'm just saying it's a great opportunity for people who wanted to own a home if they fit the income criteria. It would be a great place to start.
18: Okay, Lincoln, they get the one in to vouch for them.
14: Oh, my God. Oh, jeez.
18: They are so corrupt, Lincoln. They're so corrupt, man. They do everything. We're underwater. We have to do credit seminars. We have to do housing, first-time housing, while they are running over us, Lincoln. You don't believe any?
14: What's wrong with having a seminar so that if you get the house, you'll know what you have to do to keep the house? What the hell's wrong with that? I mean, come on.
18: We need to be on board to get these properties, Lincoln. They're running over us. They're taking our property. Laura Bronner is a lie. Steve Leeper is a lie.
14: Okay, if they don't get the property, it sits there, bringing down the neighborhood, empty, boarded up, rats and all kinds of grass not cut. What are you talking about?
18: They have that one end on board. It's what I'm talking about, Lincoln.
14: Oh.
18: 3CDC is a piece of S, Lincoln.
14: Oh,
18: they
14: geez.
18: Need to be investigated. Steve Leeper is the worst.
14: Oh,
18: M, Charlie Luke and Laura.
14: Okay, do you have an alternative for 3CDC and the port? Do you have an alternative?
18: You need to stand up and stop listening to these MFs with this.
14: Thanks for your call. I just can't take it anymore. I can't take it. I mean, what's wrong with having a homeowner seminar and classes to show you if you're a renter, You've been renting all your life. You stand in a house that you could possibly own. Instead of paying somebody rent, it'll be your house. What is wrong with having classes to teach you what you need to do to stay in the house? What is wrong with that? There's something seriously wrong with you, MP. And he's back up there. I'm not going to talk to him again. He called right back. I'm done with you, MP. Josh, how are you?
19: Oh, fine.
14: I put him
19: how
14: on.
19: Doing,
14: I meant to hang up on him. Okay, go ahead, Josh.
19: Fine. How you doing, sir?
14: I'm hanging in there.
19: Hey, just a question. Do you own any rental property, or have you ever like rehabbed or anything?
14: Not rehabbed. No, not rehabbed. But why?
19: Do you have why, a, do why? You have a salary of people that you pay, like to run a business or something?
14: No, no. Why?
19: Well, you always seem to think, well, that what they're doing is so good. Do you know about Sedansville?
14: I know it's a place that I don't know any blacks that have ever lived there. If any.
19: You don't know anything.
14: If
19: then.
14: Any.
19: Wait a
14: okay.
19: No, stop right there. You don't know anything about it, because that right there, you don't need to say anything, because there used to be a black community. That's what abolitionists used to bring up, free slaves. That community is so historic, and you don't know anything about
14: it. And Lord said it was, she said there was some historic houses there, and they had to do a lot of different things to rehab those houses because they were historic houses. Now, okay, so go ahead, continue.
19: Okay, I'm not really talking about her. She's already done the damage. See, what they do is, and what you don't understand is, they buy the property and they become eternal parents of the property. And what they do is they take generational wealth away from people who used to have property. Because what somebody that may not, and you've never done it, so somebody that may not have maybe $30,000, $40,000 right away to fix up something, they swoop it up right away. They take it, and that next generation never has any property anymore. That generational wealth is gone. Sedansville used to be a booming community with a lot of black folks in it. You know nothing about it, and you have
14: okay. So tell me this. Okay, so now there's other black folks can move down there if they want to go back in there. They have the opportunity.
19: No, you don't understand. The one guy called and asked about flipping houses. What could have happened was, and you don't even invest money. So somebody could have invested some money, and they took all them houses that guy wanted to flip. They come in and take all them properties. They take the land. Then they get all this different money from all these different groups and organizations, and they get money to help build the lands up. And Stefan talks about it all the time. We and some people, older folks, young people, don't know about all these different groups that you can get money from. But those people have a nonprofit, so they can go into all these different groups and get money and start fixing up and taking houses from people whose next generation should be trying to fix them up. You know nothing.
14: Okay, should be trying to fix them up. Okay, if they never fix them up, they crumble down right on them. If they never fix them up, and if somebody goes in there and buy those houses and flip them, they're not going to sell them for $175,000. I can guarantee you that. And if somebody goes in there and able to fit the criteria and able to get that house, they will be able to end up owning that house when they pay that money back on the mortgage. They will own the house. So what is wrong with that?
19: I see you don't know what you're talking about.
14: Oh, my God. So if you go in there and flip one of those houses, trust me, you're going to pay more than $175,000 to
19: that's
14: somebody.
19: That's not necessarily true,
14: no,
19: man.
14: Please,
19: you don't
14: please,
19: know what you're talking about.
14: Please. They flip to make a profit, a big profit. And if they don't, that's why they go in there to make a
19: you
14: profit.
19: You these people's jock all the time. You
14: oh,
19: think
14: man.
19: You know
14: okay.
19: What you're talking
14: okay, go to hell, Josh. I'm done with you. Thanks for your call. Let's take a break. 12:30, The Buzz.
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0: Z. We are the Buzz of Cincinnati, your talk station. Lincoln Ware with you till 12:30. The real Terrence Howard at 12:30. Man, oh boy, I tell you. I wonder what my blood pressure is going to be when I get to where I'm going.
1: Okay. Yeah, I mean, you should have taken some relief from me hosting.
0: Yeah, I am, right? Man. You're a lifesaver today.
1: Oh, boy.
0: Man.
1: I don't know
0: I'm
1: about
0: have
1: that.
0: To bring you a Lincoln Ware breakfast cup.
1: The oh, next... boy.
0: With turkey, not
1: there you
0: the,
1: go.
0: Not pork.
1: No okay. pork. That's right. All there right. you go.
0: All right. KZ Smith, how you doing?
2: Doing pretty good, Lincoln. I hope you and the real Terrence Howard are doing well.
0: Well, Terrence is doing okay. I'm not doing that great right about now, you know.
2: I keep you in my prayers, but you have a heck of a show. And so keep up the good work. But I called to talk about the Black Family Reunion kickoff this Thursday.
0: Yes.
2: They're kicking off with a blood drive from 12 noon to 6 p.m. at Corinthian Baptist. And then also be followed at 7 o'clock by the speaker series with Pastor Otis Moss III.
0: Oh yeah, Otis Moss.
2: You know, the Trinity United Church of Christ in Chicago. You know where Pastor Jeremiah Wright used to be, who's President Obama's pastor.
0: Mm-hmm.
2: And so Otis Moss is again a heck of a speaker. And so I just want to invite everybody to come out for the blood drive, which is very much needed, and then followed by the speaker series of Pastor Otis Moss III.
0: All right. Sounds good to me. We just had the lady from the Red Cross on talking about the blood drive that's going to take place on Thursday. Yes.
2: Yeah. All right. And that's it.
0: Well, KZ, good talking to you. And I was up there when they had the backpack giveaway, and that was a great event. Great event you guys had up there.
2: Very, very good time. Yeah, thank all the community for coming out, but also the different agencies that were partners.
0: Oh, man.
2: It's called the Day of Blessing, and we served almost 1,000 families.
0: I know, yeah.
2: And so we really appreciate everyone that participated in that. And also, Lincoln, you were there when we had the Live Well Cincinnati also, and
0: yes.
2: Didn't get as much because, they thought it was going to rain for the Day of Blessing, but it didn't.
0: Yeah.
2: And so everything
0: was good,
2: but I truly appreciate all that you're doing.
0: And the best thing about that was that more than one church, you had about 4, 5, 6 churches coming together. You don't see that often.
2: And you're right. And also what you don't see is the person who really came up the brainchild was Pastor Brian Smith when he was at Shiloh Seventh-day Adventist, and he had called and asked if I would be willing to work with him on a day of blessing.

0: so he had a Seventh-day Adventist working with a Baptist. But also you have other churches as well that's a part of it. And, you know, Greater New Hope Baptist Church. You have the Church of the Risen Christ there on Section Road, which is actually my cousin who's the pastor there. Just trying to think right off. Zion Baptist in Avondale. And then trying to think of Christ Memorial, which is on Dale Road.
1: Okay.
0: And so again, you have other churches working with it. And so again, I appreciate everyone.
1: And you want to say
0: been a part of it.
1: You want to say thanks to the Seventh Day Adventist Church because they compromised and had the event on Saturday.
0: Yeah. So again, really appreciate all that's going on.
1: Yes.
0: But I also want to encourage people to get also, you know, the Black Family Reunion Parade.
1: Yes.
0: You know, I know Tracy, you know, said that the numbers are down in the parade because of the change of location. But, you know, truly we need to support the Black Family Reunion. And so if you can make it down for the parade, I know that would be very much appreciated as well. Yes.
1: I think the numbers would go up if she could make it form up there where you are at the county building and Corinthian. They could have the forming stages there and
0: We offered it. We offered it.
1: And
0: I don't think she wants to leave from that part of the city.
1: Yeah.
0: We offered Bond Hill and, you know, when she was there in Avondale, the Avondale Town Center.
1: Yeah.
0: That was a good one, but they were complaining that it was taking up too much space in the town center. So when they were doing all the floats or getting the parade ready, it was just taking up too much space.
1: Yeah.
0: But we did offer.
1: There's a lot of space up there.
0: We will continue to offer.
1: A lot of space up there at the county building and your lot, the county building, and they could form right there and go through Bond Hill, and it would be great.
0: Well, I'll talk with Tracy Thursday about it.
1: All right. Sounds good. We'll talk to you. KZ Smith, thanks for your call.
0: All right, man.
1: I appreciate it. All right. Whew, man, I tell you. I see your guest is on. Hold it on. Your guest is holding on, Terrence.
2: Yes, sir, and I appreciate it.
1: All right. You knew he wouldn't let you down. We knew he wouldn't let you down.
2: He's a great man. He's a wise teacher. He's very knowledgeable, and I appreciate him.
1: All right. All right. Let's see. I'm looking at some of my messages here on the chat on YouTube. Don't forget, you can check me out live every day on YouTube. You can go back and look at some of the old programs or go back and see what happened today in case you missed it. And I'm back up on the app, not the app, but the podcast again. We were down for some reason, but we're back up there now, and it's being loaded up every day. So you can go to the podcast, wherever you get your favorite podcast from, you'll find me there. And you can go to the buzzcincy.com to see the show live, the buzzcincy.com. And, of course, the almighty app, the next best thing since sliced bread, the app to hear the show. And, of course, 12:30, the buzz on your AM radio dial. And on some of these new cars, it's not easy to find the radio on these new cars here. But we're right there also. So that's going to pretty much wrap it up for me. Terrence Howard is coming in, do the last half hour for me. I will see you tomorrow morning. Oh, I've got the, on Thursday, I've got the chief of police coming in. Thursday, Chief Henney will be here in the studio on Thursday. So you don't want to miss the chief coming up on Thursday. But I'll be back tomorrow morning, 10 a.m., right here on 12:30. Stay tuned for the real Terrence Howard coming up on 12:30, The Buzz.
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0: 1230, The Buzz of Cincinnati, your talk station. It's the Lincoln Ware Show. I'm Terrence Howard in for Lincoln Ware. Lincoln had to leave at 1230. So here we are. Here we are. To the delight of some and to the booze of others, I am here behind the mic. How about that? We got some help. Alicia came in and she's on the ones and twos for the last half hour. And I appreciate Alicia coming in. I got a special guest, the Pharaoh. I asked if he could call in and share his wisdom, and he did. And I really appreciate the Pharaoh holding on. I'm going to get to him in just a moment. I wanted to also get your thoughts on something that's happening down in Louisiana. A man named Elvis Brooks. He's a black man who was wrongfully convicted of manslaughter. Down in Louisiana, he was exonerated. He spent decades behind prison, in prison. And he is fighting to get his claim. $480,000 claim. So here's a quick audio about the story.
1: 42 years in prison for a crime he did not commit, and they're only giving him $400,000. Meet Elvis Brooks. He's 69 years old, and he was born and raised in New Orleans' Lower Ninth Ward. Elvis was 19 years old when, in July of 1977, he was falsely accused and convicted of a murder. A man named Cecil Lloyd was sitting in the Welcome Inn when an armed robbery took place and he was shot and killed. Three white witnesses picked Elvis out of a photograph lineup, and police said that was good enough and he was arrested, despite there being no DNA evidence, no fingerprint evidence, and a dozen people saying Elvis was at a family party during the time of the murder. Elvis was sentenced to life in prison and was sent to Angola, maybe the most dangerous penitentiary in the country. Elvis would spend 42 years in prison and would be released in October of 2019, and he would be exonerated in 2022. He applied for compensation for his time served in 2024, and he was eligible to receive $480,000. But Louisiana Attorney General Liz Merle is fighting tooth and nail to make sure he doesn't get that money. She says despite all the evidence, she thinks he's still guilty. Decision is ultimately up to the courts, who could take years to figure it out. Elvis is 69 years old. Life expectancy for a black man in Louisiana is 65 to 69 years old. Elvis has lost his parents, his four siblings, and his nephew. All but one of them passed away while he was in prison. And he said the first thing he would do with the money is buy them a bigger headstone.
0: So Elvis Brooks, he's 69 years old from New Orleans. He spent decades in prison, 42 years in prison to be exact. And after a wrongful manslaughter conviction, he has been denied compensation from the state of Louisiana. Now, Brooks was relying on a Louisiana program that allows the state to compensate people who have been wrongfully convicted. Although Brooks was eligible to get up to $480,000 under the program, he hasn't received compensation. Now, keep this in mind. These are Republicans fighting not to pay what he is owed. These are Republicans. As a matter of fact, the Attorney General, Liz Morrow, she wants to reverse the exoneration. The man was found innocent. He spent all of these years in prison. She wants to reverse the exoneration as well as not pay what he's owed. So why hasn't Elvis Brooks received his compensation after being wrongfully convicted? Louisiana Attorney General Liz Merle is fighting against Brooks' claim, saying that the New Orleans man is still guilty and he cannot receive any money, according to ProPublica. Morrow is still pushing the court to reinstate a manslaughter charge against Brooks, even though he was exonerated. She knows people are innocent, but she doesn't care. And that's what Brooks said about Morrow. She wouldn't want nobody to do this to one of her loved ones. In the past 2 years, Morrow has blocked 23 claims from people who have been seeking compensation for wrongful convictions. I can't think of an attorney general who has been quite as aggressive in trying to prevent people from getting compensation. Jeffrey Gutman, a professor at the George Washington University Law School. Some of the men who have been denied compensation were exonerated through DNA or blood evidence. In some cases, the court found that police fabricated the evidence. This is amazing. These folks are trying to put and keep innocent black people in prison. So what's next for Elvis Brooks? Although Brooks filed his application more than 2 years ago, a district court judge still hasn't heard his case, but he vows to keep fighting for himself. It's miserable and it's frustrating, the games they play, Brooks said. But if they think I'm going to give up or wave the white flag, they got me wrong. Herbert Lawson, an attorney representing exonerees, told ProPublica that the process to compensate exonerees is supposed to take months, not years. If they've got DNA evidence that points to somebody else, if they've got fingerprints that points to somebody else, if it looks like sloppy police work, then we should pay the money and not spend the next 2 years litigating it. So Brooks was arrested at the age of 19 in 1977 after a man named Cecil Lloyd was shot to death during a robbery at a bar. Police arrested the 19-year-old without any physical evidence linking him to the murder. Several people also said Brooks was at a family party during the shooting. However, there were three white witnesses that reviewed photographic lineup and picked Brooks as a suspect. The jury later found him guilty of first-degree murder. And keep this in mind, there were 12 witnesses who said that Mr. Brooks was at a party. But three white witnesses who saw the lineup were the ones that convicted. So the three white witnesses' word was taken over the 12 black witnesses. And 40 years later, Brooks cleared his name with DNA evidence. And while he is now free, the 69-year-old still aims to get his compensation. Even attorney Ben Crump, he chimed in on X. He said, Elvis Brooks spent 42 years in prison for a crime he says he didn't commit. Key fingerprint evidence that didn't match him was withheld by prosecutors, and now his conviction has been thrown out. And Louisiana's attorney general says he is still guilty and is fighting to make sure he never sees a dime. So I wanted to get your thoughts on this. Do you think that the Louisiana Attorney General Liz Murrell is right from holding back and trying to reverse the exoneration of Mr. Brooks? Or do you think that Mr. Brooks is right? I mean, he's been in prison almost my entire life. I mean, 42 years. 513-749-1230. In the meantime, I do have a special guest on the line. And, I didn't realize we were close to another break. Let's just go ahead and take a break a couple minutes early. And then when we come back from break, you can either call in and respond to the story about Mr. Brooks. But in the meantime, we will be enlightened by my good friend, the Pharaoh. 513-749-1230. Terrence Howard in for Lincoln Ware on the Lincoln Ware Show on 1230, The Buzz.
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0: 12:30, the Buzz of Cincinnati, your talk station. It's the Lincoln Ware Show. Terrence Howard in for Lincoln Ware. Lincoln had to leave at 12:30. So I'm here for the last half hour of the show. Before we went to break, I talked about Elvis Brooks. He spent 42 years in prison. He was exonerated, totally exonerated, and he's trying to get compensated. The Republicans down, the Republican prosecutor does not want to give him what he is owed. As a matter of fact, she wants to, well, the Republican attorney general, I'm sorry. She wants to remove the exoneration, reverse the exoneration, and withhold money from this man. And I think he's been wrong. He's been wrongfully convicted. And after he served all this time in prison, he's still being mistreated. If you want to comment on that. But right now, I have my special guest holding on. And I, like I said, I really appreciate him holding on. Pharaoh, the floor is yours, my friend. Thank you for calling in.
1: My pleasure, Terrence. You know, the way I look at it is that what the Attorney General is doing down in Louisiana, it doesn't surprise me, because it's a case of convicted in the womb.
0: Yes.
1: As a black person, you are, in America, you are guilty just the fact that you're black.
0: Yes.
1: You shouldn't even been born. That's the way these whites look at it. This is a case, it's similar to like President Trump. And you remember the Central Park Five.
0: Yes.
1: Even when it was proven that they did not commit the crime, Trump still said they were guilty. You took out a full-page ad criticizing them, saying how guilty they were. But when it was proven they weren't, you didn't renege and take out a full-page ad, you know, about their exoneration, saying you were sorry. You said they still were guilty.
0: Yes, yes.
1: I mean, that is the nature of whites regarding African people. But we love them. We love white folks. We want to be around them. We want to rub elbows with them.
0: Well,
1: this man is trying to move into the river to get away from you.
0: Yeah.
1: But I want to live right next to Massa.
0: Yeah.
1: See? We need to change that mentality that we have.
0: Well, you know, I do have to give credit to some in the white community that have joined us in our fight for civil rights.
1: Yeah, that's true. That's a few.
0: And they've helped to advance our causes. So I have to give them credit.
1: Right. But they're labeled, you know, as an in-lover.
0: Yes, yes.
1: So that's where that goes. And I've even had, when I was in college, I even had a few white professors even help me, you know?
0: Yes.
1: But you know what they told me? Don't tell nobody.
0: Yeah.
1: Because, see, if you tell people what I helped you with, you know, I'll be labeled an in-lover.
0: Yeah.
1: So let's just keep that between me and you.
0: Yeah.
1: So I'm saying, you know, there are no absolutes. There's no 100%
0: right.
1: Hating people, you know? There are some whites who, in spite of their racism, try to do the right thing.
0: Yes.
1: But when I speak, I'm speaking generally.
0: Yes, sir.
1: The way they are.
0: Yes, sir. Now, I don't know if you had anything planned specifically to talk about, but I was wondering about your thoughts on the origin of Christianity.
1: The origin of Christianity?
0: Yes.
1: I'll tell you something. Like I said, whites said it years ago. If you want to keep something from a black person, put it in a book.
0: Yes.
1: And we play right up to that as African people.
0: Yes.
1: Like, for example, it says in the beginning in your Bible, God created the heavens and the earth. God created the heavens and the earth from the spoken word, according to the Bible. Is that not what it says?
0: Yes.
1: And God said, let there be light. And God said, and through the spoken word, everything came about. They never tell you, where did you get that from? They got it out of the Egyptian book from the Shabaka text or the Memphite theology, where creation comes about through the spoken word.
0: Mm-hmm.
1: See? But they don't tell you these things, because we don't read nothing either,
0: yeah,
1: as African people. See? We take what white folks say, but it's nothing but, as Dr. George G.M. James wrote a book entitled Stolen Legacy.
0: Yes.
1: Go back to 1954, you know, when Dr. George G.M. James wrote that book, Stolen Legacy. And he documents so many of the things that white folks stole from us.
0: Yes.
1: But never gave us any credit for.
0: Yes.
1: Like, we look at things, they stole Egyptian things. Like, for example, you look at your dollar bill. I know people who are listening. I know you have a dollar in your pocket. You pull it out. Look at the dollar bill. What is the relevance of the pyramid on the dollar bill and the all-seeing eye on top of that pyramid?
0: Yes.
1: What is the relevance of that? See? That is known as the eye of Heru, or the eye of Horus.
0: Yes.
1: What is the significance of that? That goes back to Egypt. On your dollar bill, that pyramid and that all-seeing eye on the top of that pyramid on your dollar bill. But who takes the time to talk about or investigate the origin of that? See?
0: Yes.
1: Nobody. We just take it and run with it, you know?
0: Yes.
1: And just figure that's just something they put on there. But they stole that out of Egypt. And the meaning of it, but they don't tell you about it. This is what you got. Get a lot of your secret societies, the Masons, and this type of thing. This is their symbol. They use this.
0: Yes.
1: See, but we don't know nothing about that. So we don't read nothing. We don't read. We don't study nothing. This is why whites always said, if you don't want a black person to know anything, put it in a book.
0: Yeah.
1: We ain't going to read it.
0: Yeah.
1: Take time to read. Stop running around living for the weekend. Where's the party at? Who got the weed?
0: Yeah.
1: You know, all we want to do is party.
0: Yes.
1: Sit your butt down and get you a book and learn about who you are. Learn about your contributions. Learn about what is happening in society today.
0: Yes.
1: And how to combat it. See? But we don't care about that. All I care about is where's the party?
0: Mm.
1: Who got the herb? That's all I care about.
0: Yeah.
1: You give a white person the newspaper, the average white, he'll read the headlines. He'll look at what's going on in the world. You know, he will look at the stock market. But give a black a newspaper, a Morning Inquirer.
0: Mm-hmm.
1: What he turns to, entertainment section. I want to know what movies on it to show.
0: Yeah.
1: You know, then turn to the comic section. I want to see the comics, you know?
0: Well,
1: you know, what's happening this weekend?
0: Well, Pharaoh, now, would it be fair to say that we go towards entertainment just simply because of all the distress that we're under, dealing with society, dealing with racism?
1: Right. Yeah, that's true.
0: We kind of pull toward things that, yeah. And a lot of folks, they deal with their stress with alcohol and with weed. I'm not promoting it.
1: Right,
0: but
1: right.
0: Because of just, you know, societal pressures, mm-hmm, and issues, we use those things to deal with. Yeah.
1: I understand that. There's nothing wrong with entertainment. Don't get me wrong. I'm not telling people not to have fun. But when that's all you live for, you're not concerned about what goes on in society. How is society oppressing you? How do you get around the oppression? What you need to do for yourself as well as for your people? But I'm living for the weekend, as the OJs said,
0: you know?
1: And that's where we are, you know? Live for the weekend, you know? Heck with political issues. Heck with voting. Just, it's all about a good time. See?
0: Yes. Yes. Let's see. Real quick, because we got about a couple of minutes left. Anything you want to expound on?
1: I'll talk about something that I talked to Lincoln about a few days ago, and people called in But I'll go back and talk about what Too Sweet said about me and Egypt.
0: Yes.
1: First of all, as Lincoln, as well as Too Sweet, Pharaoh, he wear, you know, his dashiki. I have never worn a dashiki. I wear, a lot of times, what is known as an African buba.
0: Mm-hmm.
1: See, they don't know nothing about that. Lincoln or Too Sweet know nothing about an African buba.
0: Yes.
1: That is what I wear.
0: Yes.
1: But Pharaoh wear his dashiki. No. I've never worn a dashiki.
0: Yes.
1: Something else Too Sweet said. He always talking about Egypt and this, that, and the other. The reason why I talk about Egypt is because all over Africa there were civilizations.
0: The blue one?
1: All over Africa there were civilizations.
0: Lincoln,
1: every country you go in, civilization was going on. The reason why I mentioned Egypt is because Egypt is where it culminated at.
0: Yes.
1: In other countries where you go in this country, learn that. You go in this country, learn this.
0: Yes.
1: Go in this country, they'll teach you about that.
0: Yeah.
1: But in Egypt, it all culminated. You can otherwise, a one-stop shop.
0: Yes, sir.
1: Stay there and learn everything.
0: And Pharaoh, I apologize. We got to wrap it up. But I appreciate you calling in today. Call in tomorrow. I'll make sure Lincoln gives you a little time to stretch out, because I did kind of cut your time short today, but I really appreciate you calling in.
1: Yeah, thank you, Terrence, for having me call in.
0: All right, now take care. I'll see you tomorrow.
1: All right, you too.
0: All right. Bye-bye. I appreciate you all. There we go. I appreciate you all listening, and hopefully I brought to your attention about Mr. Brooks, Elvis Brooks, down in Louisiana. Check that out. In the meantime, we'll see you tomorrow. Lincoln, where we be back in the air chair at 10. Until then, we're out.
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1: It's Sybil Wilkes with what we need to know. Pretrial proceedings are underway in Manhattan State Court today for the suspect accused in the targeted killing of United Healthcare CEO Brian Thompson. Defense attorneys for Luigi Mangione are petitioning the judge to allow a live television broadcast of the upcoming trial and request an overflow courtroom for public access. Prosecutors are strongly opposing the request, warning that high-profile publicity could lead to witness and juror intimidation. Mangione's state murder trial is scheduled to begin September 8th, followed by the federal proceedings next year. In Alabama, state corrections officials are preparing to execute inmate Jeremy Williams Thursday in what will mark the state's first execution of the year. Williams pleaded guilty to the horrific 2021 sexual assault and murder of a 5-year-old girl after her mother sold the child to him for $2,500 and illicit drugs. The victim's mother is currently serving a 25-year sentence for human trafficking. On the climate front, federal meteorologists confirm, yes, July was officially the hottest month in recorded history for the contiguous United States. Data from NOAA shows average temperatures across 48 states and Washington, D.C. reached 76.9 degrees. Is that all? Narrowly eclipsing previous records set in 1936 and 2012. Nighttime heat was particularly severe, averaging 64.2 degrees, nearly 4 degrees above long-term historical norms, while nearly half the nation faces drought conditions. Finally, former President Barack Obama is launching a new literary podcast called A Great Book. Produced by Audible and Higher Ground, the 6-episode series debuts September 24th and features in-depth discussions on classic American literature, including James Baldwin's The Fire Next Time and Toni Morrison's Song of Solomon. Ooh-wee. To subscribe to my free daily newsletter, please visit SybilWilkes.com. For all the news 24/7, go to news1.com. I'm Sybil Wilkes. Be informed. 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
29: Haven't thought out. 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
30: Oh, yes, I have.
29: That did. All right, then give me the answer. You haven't answered me yet. If you thought it out, give me the answer.
31: Asking the tough questions.
32: Well, see, here's the thing. I call him made a statement. Now you...
29: No, but I'm questioning your statement. You can question mine. You can question any statement I make. You can question any statement. Whoa. You can question any statement I make, but you cannot call here and tell me don't question the statement you make, brother.
33: Brother's gonna work it out. Brother's gonna work it out.
31: Be a part.
0: 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Just keep it real. 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

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And I want to also, I was reading and this is a true, when I was at Morning Joe this morning, somebody gave me this, that Trump actually used the decoy and hid out in the catering room of the plane to get out of Turkey that day. Interesting. 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

0: every Saturday and Sunday. We had two good shows this last weekend, Chairman of the Congressional Black Caucus, Congresswoman from California, candidates for high office around the country, and experts on what's going on in terms of these, not only the question of deportation, but also what happens with the confirmation of Todd Blanche. We had member of the Judiciary Committee on and on and on. I only get the people that are in the thick of what's happening and that can share with us something or that can be challenged by us. So I don't waste your time if you just watch every Saturday and Sunday. And I got the ratings from this weekend, and you were definitely there by big numbers. In fact, the ratings, you know, people in the TV world look at the ratings. I look at it whether we're getting something done. They're the ratings. And Saturday and Sunday, we had high ratings at CNN, and Sunday, even higher ratings in Fox. So keep on supporting the show so we're there. We have our 15th anniversary at the end of this month. We need to be there many more years, and that depends on your support. All right. Also, you that are in the New York and New Jersey and Connecticut corridor, meet me at the Saturday Action Rally at the House of Justice in Harlem. 9 a.m. to 11 a.m. at 6 Hancock Place, which is really 124th Street and Morningside Avenue. 9 a.m. to 11 a.m. every Saturday. I'll be looking for you there. Make sure you... I'm telling you, it's nothing like it. You that are not in the area, you can watch it live on Impact Television or at www.nationalactionnetwork.net or at YouTube/NAN, N-A-N, caps, or at the AME Zion Network. And the march. We got good numbers in, but I want great numbers. We need to make a real statement, not to put it in the media, put it in history. The media be just a cherry on the top. We need a historic statement saying 63 years after the March on Washington challenged Jim Crow and voting rights, 63 years later, the children and grandchildren of those that marched challenged the Supreme Court on their taking back Section 2 of the Voting Rights Act, and on Trump taking back the Civil Rights Act with killing DEI, diversity, equity, inclusion. We need a national response. I need it badly to see you there. All you have to do is call 1-877-532-5797. 1-877-532-5797. I'm sorry, that's here. 1-877-626. This is for the march. 1-877-626-4651. 1-877-626-4651. Or you can go on our website and register at nationalactionnetwork.net and say, I want to come. Is there a bus leaving near me? Or I'll organize a bus. I have enough friends. What can I do to organize one? Or I'm flying in. Where do I go? Call and get all of that registered. Let's go to New Orleans, Louisiana, to Derek. Derek, you're keeping it real with Al Sharpton.
1: I'm a great admirer of yours, man. You did a lot of work along the way. I'm 82 years old. I've been there with you through the whole while, Martin Luther King and all that. Now, how you want me to talk to you today? You want me to talk to you like somebody safe or somebody who's going to break it down real?
0: Hold on a minute. I got to take my break. I'm going to hold you over, and I'm going to bring you up right after the break, and I want you to talk to me real. We'll be right back. Keeping it real. Be right back.
2: keeping it real.
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0: Keeping it real. Keeping it real. Keeping it real. I'm your host.
22: Keeping it real.
0: Reverend Al Sharpton.
22: Keeping it real.
0: 1-877-532-5797. Let's go back to Derek in New Orleans, Louisiana. Go ahead, Derek.
1: All right, let's get it straight. That's Jared, Brother Al.
0: Oh, Jared. All right, they gave it to me wrong. Okay, go ahead.
1: Yeah, well, like I said, I'm 82, man. And I got, let me tell you why I call you. And this is the real deal. I'm a man of God now, but it wasn't always like that. I got 3 great-grandchildren, 7 grandchildren, and 4 children. I'd like for them to live in a world full of peace and not be like a third world country at war and hating and all that good stuff. So I have a right to use my 1 out of 7.5 billion voice to try to help bring some common sense, reason, and logic to this crazy world we live in now. Number one, sir, is that if we don't realize that we have some things to do, or destruction is going to come within the next 5 months to America as we know it. So number one, this is the kind of government you're living under right now. I'm going to talk about that first. You're living under a semi-dictatorship, a semi-apartheid government, and traces of democracy. Your president, he told you from day one he's going to be a dictator. He has been. The Supreme Court has been accommodating him by giving rulings at, you know, like apartheid judges would, you know. So that's the two kind of governments. And every now and then they'll take the court to do the right thing and send an order out. And he won't say he's not going to do it. He don't even do it. And other times they're whole relaxed on that. So they're your semi democracy is right there. That's what kind of government you're living under right now. Okay, number one is how we got there. We got there from a book I wrote, Reverend Al, and everybody should read it. It's called Mental Nurturing, and this is not a plug for the book. It's been out since 2001. Mental nurturing is what's wrong with this country. And it didn't just happen. It didn't just start, but it accelerated recently. Especially since, you know, this guy got in office, you know, which was a representative of the Heritage Foundation. And of course, if people don't know what the Heritage Foundation is doing, they've been making your schools like they are because they've been lobbying Congress to take funding from public schools since 1964. It's number one. If you take money from anything, that consistently, it's got to change the dynamics and effectiveness of it. That's why your public schools don't work. Okay, but let me get back because I kind of fluctuate a little bit because I have a lot of stuff on my mind, man. And I want to get back to what I was talking about at first, why this country, how it's ran. I told you how it's ran. Because Mr. Trump basically does what he want to do. And every now and then, of course, put a little check. And every now and then, they give him what he wants. That's part of it right there. So that's how it's ran. Now, the way it got that way is through the mental nurturing. What you allow come into the ecosystem called the United States of America can be acted out. If it doesn't enter, it can't be acted out because it's non-existent. We let anything come through the minds of by media, by songs, movies, you name it. If it enters the mind of anybody in the ecosystem of the United States of America, it can be acted out. We for greed, we allowed every rule and regulation we had to just, don't worry about that, this and that. Oh, we can curse, they can curse, they can have nudity on TV. Oh, they can say this, or they can do that. Right now, it's almost to the point of unreal, because just about every program, you hear cursing on it now. All right. Okay, I'm giving it to you raw. So the mental nurture in this country has been deficient for a long, long time. And now anything that gets bad too consistently, it has a tendency or capacity to destroy. And it's about to destroy America.
0: Oh, okay, go ahead. I hear you now.
1: All right, we it's about to destroy this country that we live in, which, it was a beautiful country at one time. And I've been through all the stages. I've been through the point where I couldn't go to school with white people, eat out of the same lunch counter, none of that. I've seen the transition, and I know that Martin Luther King is crying in his grave right now because we got prostitutes and strippers in high school. We got little boys, 13, 14, 15, 16, and 17 years old going in and in prison, and they crying like little babies because they treating them like adults and they depriving them of the basic thing they actually really need. I've seen that transgression, but what made it that way? You see, we got to think about that, the mental nurturing of your society. Allow anything to go into their brains and they acted it out and are acting it out. Anything that you don't change and you let it keep going the same, it has to have a worse effect because it doesn't change, make itself better. We let anything go into their minds, anything go into their brains. Instead of book learning and all this, they got songs going in there. And I don't need to call names of any groups or anything like that, but I want you to know we doing that. And Maxine Waters told us about that in 1995. And I'm going to leave it there. You do the investigation from there. You got to make up for what you do wrong before you can call somebody else being wrong. And two wrongs don't make it right. Just because they did it don't give us the right to do it. And if we do it and we didn't like it when they did it and it was wrong, it's still wrong. That's two wrongs. See, our people justify some of our actions by the things we do by the way. Other people did. Other people not on trial right now. We are. We under the scrutiny. We under the microscope. We under the power of somebody who wants to really destroy us. And that's a fact.
0: All right. I think. So, I don't think a lot of us would dispute that, but go ahead.
1: You need to contact me, Mr. Sharpton. My name is Jerry Cook.
0: Hold on a minute. I want you to give your number over there. Let my producers pick up and get your information. Let me go to Dallas, to Leon. Leon, you're keeping it real with Al Sharpton.
4: Good afternoon, Reverend Al.
0: Good afternoon.
4: Thanks for your show, for your platform that allows us, Joe Sixpack guys to kind of say what we think about what's going on in the world.
0: All right. Yeah. All right, I'll take that Joe Sixpack. I'm going to be a Joe Sixpack, too, if you could be one, so go ahead.
4: But I wanted to talk about something I thought was disturbing when they were talking about on the national news that water facilities, water plants, water reservoirs and stuff were being hacked. And there was a suspicion that it could be Iranian or some connected group that's doing that. Well, I got a master's degree in cybersecurity. And when I was doing my studies, I wrote a paper talking about how a nuclear plant could possibly be hacked and turned off the cooling water and caused the plant to malfunction and melt down. And an example of that is what happened in Fukushima when they had the tidal wave or the earthquake or whatever they called, the tsunami or whatever you want to call it. And it knocked out the cooling water and the thing melted down and it just causes widespread damage and loss of life. Well, you know, I sent it to a congressperson several years ago. I never got a response. But when you make decisions from a position of power and, you know, these decisions have consequences because you underestimate the ability of the person that you decided you wanted to attack. And what happens is the repercussions, the ramifications, don't affect the person that made the decision. It affects the general public.
0: Right.
4: Because those people, if something happens, they just go on a plane and fly around or they go into a bunker. While us, the general public, have to sit back and try to figure out how we're going to survive, the payback, the revenge of that person that you misguidedly attacked.
0: Right.
4: And this is why when you do these things, they're supposed to be thought out more carefully. They're supposed to be consultations with experts in the field. And now we have a situation where the chairman of the Joint Chiefs is saying this thing's not going to work, but we don't seem like we have the kind of leadership, or we don't have the kind of leadership that's going to address this issue that they created from the standpoint of public safety. You know, this thing could get serious, and it seems as if maybe the general public's lives are not as valued as they should be. I mean, you know, you talk about all the military people that got wounded since this thing's begun. And now the people that are supposedly, allegedly, that you attacked are finding other ways to respond that you didn't anticipate.
0: Right.
4: And I think the general public needs to understand that I don't know if any of these, this decision-making process is going to be addressed. It's going to be corrected. The only way it's going to be corrected from my perspective is get somebody else in there. Because it seems like it's every day now you see something, what kind of catastrophe or calamity or whatever. Now the food is out of control. And... And now the vaccines are being, you know, whatever you want to call it, and there's backlash on that. We need someone in a high office that's competent, that has some character, has some intelligence. We don't need somebody who keeps doing these things that, you know, everything is bad now, as opposed to, well, what are we doing here? This doesn't make any sense. Everybody that's an expert says don't do it, but yet you're going to do it anyway. And if a person challenges your position, you get rid of them. And so the general public is paying the price. So I just hope that, you know, I just appreciate the platform that you have for us to say that, wait a minute, we need some different leadership, because after only 1 year, this thing is out of control. And
0: totally.
4: We need to take this seriously, as if our life depends on it, because it does. And thank you very much.
0: All right, thank you for your call. Let me take a break. I'm coming right back to you on the phones right after the break. 1-877-532-5797. Shopton. Keeping it real. Be right back.
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6: It's Sybil Wilkes with what we need to know. Voters across six states are heading to the polls today for another major primary election Tuesday. Ballots are being cast in Alabama, Connecticut, Minnesota, Vermont, Wisconsin, and South Carolina. In South Carolina, a crowded Republican field is competing in a high-stakes special Senate primary following the death of Lindsey Graham last month, with his sister, appointed Senator Darlene Graham, seeking a full term. And in Wisconsin, Democratic Socialist Francesca Hung surged in public polling ahead of today's Democratic gubernatorial primary. In South America, search and rescue operations are frantically underway following a devastating magnitude 7.4 earthquake in Colombia. The powerful epicenter struck approximately 200 miles west of the capital city of Bogota, with shaking felt across neighboring Venezuela, Ecuador, and Panama. The newly elected president, Abelardo de la Espria, declared a national state of emergency as the death toll surpassed 160, with over 2,700 people reported missing beneath collapsed buildings. Secretary of State Marco Rubio confirmed the Trump administration is closely monitoring emergency response efforts. In Louisiana, a major engineering firm is stepping up to preserve a historic landmark of African American history. Wilson Engineers is donating full structural engineering services at no charge to save the 209-year-old First African Baptist Church in New Orleans, working alongside local preservationists to repair outer wall fractures while keeping the historic interior intact. To subscribe to my free daily newsletter, please visit SybilWilkes.com. For all the news 24/7, go to News1.com. I'm Sybil Wilkes. 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
1: One man choking and the other holding him down. They all need to be in front of a grand jury. No justice.
2: And now, America's number one civil rights leader, the Reverend Al Sharpton.

0: text on there that says that. But we will compromise every moral code, and now we have saying that there's all kind of morals. No, there's one moral. There's one behavior. There's good behavior and there's bad behavior. Which one you want to choose? There's consequences for the good and the bad. And we see the consequences of this fake morality. We see it. We see it every day. We got problems with our families, our homes. We don't know who's a man, who's a woman. We don't know relationships. We got problems because we allow the morals to be compromised. In my opinion. That's just my opinion.
1: Well, Ron, you want to respond?
2: Hey, Brother Jihad, I appreciate it, but let me gently push back. I think you unknowingly actually proved my point. Two things yes, which you said. One, you said, you know, we say just pray about it. That exists nowhere in the Bible. That's the first thing. That exists nowhere. That phrase doesn't exist. That's some church stuff we created. So that is not actually a statement of morality. That is more cultural practice. A cultural narrative that we continually rehearse. That is not in scripture. But it's interesting you raise the scripture as being problematic. Render unto Caesar what is Caesar's, unto God what is God's. By the way, Jesus said that. So you just now, watch this. That's what, well, hold on. I'm going to show you this.
0: Go ahead, I'm going to listen.
2: You showed is that there's not, there may be a perceived morality, but there's always an interpretation. You just interpreted what Jesus said as problematic, which probably means you're not really fully understanding what he was trying to say in the context of that line. That's why what has happened over the years is people often, what they call eisegesis scripture, you take one verse, decontextualize it, and then interpret it based on what you perceive. Because in that scripture, Jesus is not questioning whether what belongs to God or what belongs to Caesar. He's being asked the question whether we should pay taxes. And Jesus then asked him, after they asked him, should he pay taxes, he said, who has a denarii, which is currency at the time? And he asked him, whose image is on that currency? He said, Caesar. Yeah, that's Caesar's. He says, so render unto God what is God. This what Caesar creates, is he could take that. And render unto Caesar, brother, God what is God. Who is unto God? We are unto God. We honor that. So that passage is not about giving Caesar his due. Jesus was trying to trap him to say whether taxes were good or bad to pay. If he says taxes are bad, he's arrested for treason immediately. If he says taxes are good, then people may question his intent around the people he seeks to help, those who are lost and broken. So you just showed that. You can actually get a scripture and misinterpret it and then run with that as a morality. That's why I said there's not really one morality. What made it subjective is how we interpret and exercise morality. And so that to me is part of the issue that I was trying to frame. So people will base morality on subjective reasons, whether for you it is your interpretation of how culture is and what Caesar should get versus what God should get and saying all belongs to God. That's your interpretation of that passage, but that's not what Jesus intended.
0: Okay, so let's say this.
1: Wait a minute, hold on a minute. I'm going to hold this over. Let's take a break. Be right back. Keeping it real. Shopton. Warren. Be right back.
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0: Post. Don't forget Politics Nation with Al Sharpton live at 5 every Saturday and Sunday on MS Now, 5 p.m. Eastern Time. You don't want to miss it. And thank you for a lot of watchers, viewers over the weekend, according to the ratings released this morning. You that are in the New York, New Jersey, Connecticut, and New York corridor, meet me or beat me to the Saturday Action Rally at the National Action Network House of Justice, 6 Hancock Place, which is really 124th and Morningside, 9 a.m. to 11 a.m. You should get there around 8:30, get a good seat. This is going to our fourth week, and it's been packed and having great rallies. You need that experience. You that are not in the New York or vicinity can watch it live on Impact Television, on YouTube/NAN, and on NationalActionNetwork.net, as well as AME Zion Network. And you that have not signed up for the march, you're going to miss history, I'm telling you. This will be the march that will begin the walk to the midterms into 28, where the issues will compel us to the candidates. It's not a Democratic Party or Republican Party march. It's a march about defending the vote, maintaining the dream. And if you want information, call the toll-free number 1-877-626-4651, 1-877-626-4651, or you can go on the website right now at www.nationalactionnetwork.net. Before I go back to Brother Jihad, Dr. Walron, what's going on at FCBC?
1: Well, we're gearing up, Rev, for our annual Hope for Harlem event. That is on August the 22nd, Saturday. It is really a community fair. It is a block party. It is so many different things. It's always a great time, not only to fellowship, but we have workforce preparation vendors. We have job persons who are looking to hire people for jobs. We have food distribution, back to school items for young people, book bag, all those things. And food, everything is completely free. And so it's always a historic moment. This is our 70th year doing it with some amazing partners in doing this. And so we're excited about it. That's August 22nd in Harlem from 11 until between on 116th between Frederick Douglass and Adam Clayton Powell Boulevard.
0: All right. Go ahead, Jihad. Let's pick up where your point was going to be. Respond.
2: Yes, Dr. My point is going to be this. The scripture that we know is someone's account of what Jesus said. We, to my knowledge, with the people who said what Jesus said. So my question, my statement is, what I heard Reverend Rowan say was that Jesus, God, as we reference to him, was afraid to go to jail to get locked up. God now. God is afraid to be locked up.
1: Well, hold on. Who said that?
2: Between getting locked up. He said it was a choice between getting locked up and doing something
1: else. I said that it was a trap. The text said they were seeking to trap him.
2: Right.
1: Because
2: it was a trap.
1: Yes, and he upended the trap because he refused to answer that kind of question, but he answered in the way that they weren't prepared to handle and they could not respond. So whether Jesus, God going to jail, well, then that doesn't make sense in many ways, because whether Jesus went to jail was not the issue. He didn't. But in that day, if he would have said paying taxes was wrong, right, it would have been set out for treason. So he doesn't give him a yes or no answer. That's the point. But he then reprioritizes that if those are things that Caesar creates, if those are things like
2: Caesar didn't create nothing, Reverend Rowland.
1: Hold on. Caesar made the coin. Caesar made the coin. Huh? We're not talking about in creation. Caesar made the coin. Automobile people make cars. God is not invested in cars.
2: Let me say this, please. The question is, would Caesar is under an obligation to rule morally, are you saying that if the government taxes us, because the scriptures say, give him the money, no matter how he manages it, and no matter how much he asks for it, we are supposed to give it to him?
1: That is not the question at hand. This is not the question at hand.
2: Hold on for a second.
1: You said the Caesar is supposed to govern morally. In this country, in the Constitution, it says there's no religious test to run for office. And if we think that we see it history, governments don't honor morally, they honor their own dictates and laws. This country is not led by the Bible, it's led by a Constitution. The Constitution is shaped not just by scripture. So we're not talking about in faith who we believe, whether we believe in God or Jesus. I do. You're talking about this government. And I know that what we want to hold the government accountable is how, as a believer, I understand scripture. But there is no obligation for government to honor any religious moral standard. That's what the Constitution even says. Remember, they're fleeing to form this country from religious oppression. So they want to keep that, what you call the separation of church and state. So we're not talking about, as believers in this, saying, this is what I believe. As I said earlier, what leads me to make my religious choices is my preference. And that is with regard to what I believe in God, how I follow Jesus. But there's no religious standard for governing. That's what I'm saying. So you're just talking about an emperor is required to govern morally. Empires set up what their morality is. This empire set up in their morality that black people are not human. This government set up with their morality that black folks and enslaved people could not inhabit the same space as everybody. And their morality, based by their laws that they construct. When Dr. King marched against this, it's because he believes there's a higher moral universe. But governments are not obligated to run by this higher moral universe. This higher moral universe is what leads you and I as believers to stand up against the unjust systems erected by these empires, these imperialistic systems that are designed. But those imperialistic systems often co-opt religion. They are not led by religion. We see that right now numerous times in history. So this is not about taxes. That's what the scripture was. That's the context of that scripture. This conversation is about morality. And what I said earlier that you responded to was that morality is often subjective. What your morality is as a Christian may not be what someone's morality is who is Buddhist. What your morality is as a Christian may not be what someone's morality is who's Hindu or who's Muslim. So we come from a particular place of faith and understanding as believers, and we believe our lives morally are orchestrated by our belief in God and scripture. That is not universally accepted in the world. There are other faiths and other forms of belief. So that's not that's a conversation that leads to some purity test or something with what many white Christians did during slavery. So that's all I was saying. I was saying not that there should not be this idea, as you quoted, thou shalt not kill. Yeah, I'm not negating that should be it. I'm in agreement that those things should be the case, but has never been the case in this country, because this country is not led by God truly or scripture. That's all.
2: Evil or not. We're not saying that. Well, Reverend Sharpton was talking about, how do we get people to activate, to take charge of their life? And what religion has done in this particular situation is put up things that stop us from being active and stop us from taking charge in this life. Just like you said, well, this country said the law, or white people said they left for persecution. We didn't leave Africa because we were being persecuted for religion. That's their history. That's their story.
1: Right.
2: That's not our story.
1: Right.
2: So we didn't separate God and life.
1: Right.
2: They separated God and life. We didn't do that. You know what I mean? So all I'm saying to you is that because of the way we were taught, we don't believe that the Creator owns everything. And since he owns everything and gives us tells us to be responsible for all of these things, irregardless of the government. So many of the religious people lost their lives and took a stand. That's all I'm saying. Let's take the stand, not on their principle, not on their constitution, but let us take the stand on what we believe the basic principles of God that all religions are followed. The basic principle of morality,
1: I'm in agreement.
2: Of respect, that's what I'm talking about.
1: I'm in 100%. Hold on, I'm in 100% agreement. What are our ideals as believers in this country and how we make our choices in terms of think of civil rights and all? Those are shaped by our ideals. The reality is we are in a country that is not shaped like that. And we want to make sure that in the midst of this country, that there is a higher moral order. When you and I are saying the same thing, all I was saying was that there's not what you believe should be one moral standard is not the case for many people. For most people, it is purely subjective. So you have an ideal that there should be no murder, and yet people get killed every day. That does not mean the moral order you believe is weak. That means that people make subjective individual decisions. So we could say, thou shalt not kill, and there will still be people killing. Does that mean the law is flawed, or the people who are the human beings who are committing the murders are problematic? That's what I'm saying. We say belief in God is our ideal. But we're in a country that practices government that is not led by our ideals. So either we're going to keep preaching our ideals, or we figure out how to fight against these institutions established. We are not actually saying different things. We really aren't. But I'm saying you're talking about the ideal of what should be. I'm agreeing with what should be, but I'm also taking my should be in the reality of what is and not letting it overrule it.
2: And I'm saying take our should be and go to work.
1: That's what you said. We're in agreement. Yes, I'm in agreement.
2: I'm in 1,000% agreement.
1: That there, yes, you can sir. Say you're a Christian. I can say you're a Christian. And then we got folks who believe that black folk are inferior and we'll kill them. And they're Christian. Yes.
2: We can fight.
0: All right. This been a very good dialogue, I think. But I think y'all ended nearly the same place. Thank you, Jihad. And yours that didn't get through, I see my sister Pam, Tony in Atlanta, David. Y'all call me tomorrow. Derek, I want to hear what you had to say. Reverend Dr. Michael A. Walron, let me thank all of you that called in, listened in. You that called in and couldn't get through, but hung in there anyhow. Remember, whatever you do, wherever you go, however you feel, tell somebody, tell everybody. Reverend Al told you personally, keep it real. Keep it real. Keep it real. Talk to you tomorrow.
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4: It's Sybil Wilkes with what we need to know. Prominent medical leaders across the country are issuing stern public warnings following a new White House executive order altering childhood vaccination schedules. President Trump's directive instructs federal health agencies to split the combination MMR vaccine protecting against measles, mumps, and rubella into three separate shots administered during individual medical visits. Leadership from both the American Academy of Pediatrics and the American Medical Association condemned the policy as disheartening and dangerous, warning that delaying the immunization puts children's health at risk at a critical time when U.S. measles cases have reached an alarming 35-year high. In higher education, HBCU, North Carolina Central University is making history as the first HBCU in the nation to open a dedicated artificial intelligence research facility. The new $7 million, 5,000 square foot Institute for Artificial Intelligence and Emerging Research in Durham features cutting edge laboratories focused on robotics, machine learning, extended reality, and AI ethics, preparing students for high paying careers in a rapidly evolving tech field. In transportation news, electric flying cars a la the Jetsons, remember that, could soon be navigating the skies over Central Florida. Governor Ron DeSantis announced this vertical takeoff electric air taxis could begin commercial operations along the busy Interstate 4 corridor by the end of this year. Those state regulators must first resolve complex safety, infrastructure, and regulatory questions. To subscribe to my free daily newsletter, please visit SybilWilks.com. For all the news 24/7, go to NewsOne.com. I'm Sybil Wilks. Be informed. Be empowered.
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0: faster than a speeding bullet. More powerful than a locomotive. Able to leap tall buildings at a single bound. Look, up in the sky, it's a bird.
1: It's a plane.
0: It's
2: Lincoln, Lincoln, Lincoln, Bo Bingham, Bonanna, Fana, Bo Bingham, Fee, Fine, Mo Mingan, Lincoln.
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0: morning, Cincinnati. Welcome to 1230 WDBZ. We are the Buzz of Cincinnati, your talk station, the Lincoln Ware Show, till 1 o'clock this afternoon. And I believe the coroner is getting ready to have a press conference on the Michael Evans case, Michael Evans Ellis case, the little 7-year-old kid who was found murdered in Oakley. Yes, found dead in Oakley. And they'll talk about that. And boy, I tell you, there's no telling what she's going to say happened to this kid before things happen. Yes. Trying to see what the guard, okay, what they're saying here. Okay. All right. Thank you. Let's see what else is happening. There's been another hanging of a black person in Mississippi. I just don't understand. When are they going to stop hanging people in Mississippi? And they say a person of interest has been questioned after the woman was found hanging from a tree. What is going on? Where's Mississippi James when you need him? Where is he when you need him? But I don't know. It's they need to stop hanging black folks in Mississippi. It's 2026, not 1966 or 56. They were doing it more in 56 than 66. I do believe they were still doing it. They were still doing it. Let's see what else is happening. Oh, yeah.
1: Those of you as long as I have.
0: Oh, the coroner. Let's go to the coroner and find out what she's saying about the autopsy.
1: We always
0: autopsy.
1: Say that we expect the worst, but sometimes. I was when we were notified on Thursday, and I was thinking about Marcus Faisal, who had just been 20-year anniversary, I think, the day before. And this just felt so similar. It was a little scary. And, you know, we knew what to expect. Put your emotional armor on and walk in, but there are some things that you can't protect against. And I remember opening the door, and I was very grateful for Homicide, for being the detectives and the CIS people were just, they were amazing. Very professional, very thorough. And I think I opened the closet door and just froze for a while. And they were very patient. But cause of death for this little boy was blunt trauma to the head. And he did have a number of other injuries. He had a comminuted supracondylar fracture of the distal humerus. And then he had bruises that were too numerous to count and of various ages. We don't know all the circumstances. Yes, I know you already have information that he was bound, and yes, he was bound when we found him. And as far as I know, the investigation is still going on. I know there were some arrests. I don't know anything about the arrests or the people that were arrested. There were no other children found in the house, just him. And we thought he had been there for at least a day. So other than that, I don't have a presentation for you. I don't have photos. We don't do it's too graphic, and we don't want to do that to anybody, especially out of respect to his grandparents. But I can answer some limited questions because it's still an ongoing investigation. So other than that, I really didn't have any more to offer you. We can get you that information in the form of an email. And as far as any other details in the autopsy, they're not really that relevant to his cause of death.
2: Dr. Simoko, do you think the homicide took place in that house?
1: It's really hard to tell, and I think that's something that Cincinnati Police is going to have to investigate. When we were there, we found little bits of evidence that we collected, but nothing to indicate a major trauma scene in the rooms that we were in, but we didn't look at all the rooms. So I know Cincinnati Police and CIS were being much more thorough. They covered floors that we did not go into.
3: Dr. Smargo, can you describe where that blunt force trauma occurred on the head? And do you know if there, what the murder weapon was?
1: No, there are, as far as the murder weapon, there are some things that we're looking into that could possibly represent the murder weapon. As far as on the head, there were a number of different areas on the head.
2: Can you say he had been there for at least a day? He had been dead for at least a day, or he had been in the closet found for at least a day?
1: We think probably dead for about a day.
4: Can you talk more about what that humerus fracture means to a layperson?
1: It's an acute fracture, meaning it was a new fracture, and it takes a fair amount of force to cause that kind of a fracture, and the bones were separated, to put it in layperson terms.
5: Cincinnati. Can you talk about the overall health of this child? Did they look malnourished? Were they, you know, underweight, that sort of thing?
1: He actually was in the 50th percentile for weight and height, and he looked fairly well nourished. So we don't think he was malnourished.
2: You mentioned bruises of varying stages. Do you know, I know Cincinnati Police said in court they believe he was being abused for at least 2 months. Is that your belief as well?
1: It would have been over, I mean, some of the bruises are older than others, so I couldn't give you a date exactly or a time period, but over a period of time.
2: Was the trauma on William's body standard with those of physical abuse, or did the markings suggest a pattern or a specific purpose behind torture?
1: You know, I don't know how to answer a specific purpose for torture, because I can't think of anything like that for a 7-year-old. There wasn't any particular pattern.
3: One example might be, was the mouth taped when he was bound to keep him quiet or anything like that?
1: And that was
3: can
1: not.
3: Can you go into a little bit more about the binding? Was it his entire body? Was it just the wrists and the ankles?
1: Well, that's getting into a lot of detail that that I think we're probably going to keep out of the public eye for now. He was bound, and so that he couldn't move. But no, he did not have any tape over his mouth.
2: Cincinnati Police also said there was water torture involved. Did your office find any signs of that? I don't know how they would...
1: We're still doing some testing on his lungs, so don't have an answer yet for you.
2: You were inside that home. Was there anything that you saw that was irregular or might have given way...
0: All right, that was the Hamilton County coroner. And... she's laying out the details of the murder of the 7-year-old Michael Evans Ellis in Oakley. 3 people have been charged in his death. And what a gruesome story there. Jeez. How could you do a 7-year-old like that? That's just, people have lost their minds in this world today. It is unbelievable. Unbelievable. All right. There's a lot of other things going on, but we thought we'd let you hear what the coroner had to say. And, boy, what gruesome details. And they won't tell you everything that was going on. But he was probably dead for a day, she explained. And, boy, and did you hear the 911 call that they made? She was made to say that the kid was... in the house, gave the address and everything. And when the cops arrived there, they were talking about in the attic. And then the lady said, are there attics in in an apartment. She was wondering, what is this? You know, what is, but anyway, they found the kid bound and dead, and coroner, like the coroner said, been dead for a day. Many, many bruises, some older, some newer, and maybe some water torture that went on. How can you do a kid like that? Man, I tell you. All right. Some other news going on in the county. Hamilton County's visitor economy. Get this, man. These are people that came into the county of Hamilton, and they stayed downtown. They stayed in the suburbs, but they came here as visitors to Hamilton County. They had a $7.4 billion economic impact, fueled by $4.5 billion in direct visitor spending, based on the latest tourism economics analysis. So that's something else, man. They've been doing a heck of a job down at Visit Cincy. My good friend Dina Brewer, and of course the CEO of Visit Cincy, Julie Kirkpatrick. And they've been doing a great job down there, bringing in billions of dollars to Hamilton County. And if you take away all that, all those visitors, and they didn't come to town, it would take like $1,500 per person to make up for all the money that they're bringing in per person in Hamilton County, $1,500 or so to make up for all that. That's a lot of money. So, hats off. They said they bring in 48,000. They said of direct visitor spending in Hamilton County rose 2.7% from the previous year and supported 48,365 full and part-time jobs, according to the community announcement. Tourism also generated more than $1 billion in federal, state, and local tax revenue. Yeah. That's just in tax revenue from the taxes on hotels and food and stuff like that. All right. So, we're bringing in some money. Now we need is that arena to bring in more money. I'm always talking about that arena. It's going to happen one of these days. Somebody's going to come up with some money and say, let's build the arena. And if it's anybody other than the lenders and FC Cincinnati, it's going to be right where the Heritage Bank sits, I do believe. But if the lenders put their money in, it's going down there near TQL. Trust me. You got the money to spend, you can put it where you want to put it. That's the way things go. You got the money, you can say where it goes. Yes. All right. The port. We haven't heard much from the port lately, have we? Well, I tell you, they've been busy down in Saddamsville. And they've rehabbed some houses down there. And they're going like hotcakes. It's called a neighborhood revival in Saddamsville. Yeah. And a lot of people don't know anything about Saddamsville. But, hey, it's right along the river there. That would be my only drawback, being close to the river and flooding. But apparently... the houses are affordable, and everything in those houses that they rehabbed is new. Everything in those houses are new. They're just waiting for you to come and buy those houses. Yeah. The quick sales are answering what many involved in the project considered a fundamental question since the effort began. Would people buy homes in a neighborhood that has struggled for decades with decay and population loss? I guess the answer is yes. That's what Laura Bronner says. She's the president the CEO of the port, Laurel Bronner. So they're fixing these homes up. And like I said, everything in these homes are new. Everything in the homes are new. And tell you what, wouldn't be a bet. One lady paid $175,000 for the home after qualifying under income restrictions attached to the program. The properties are available to buyers earning up to 80% of the area median income, roughly $80,000 annually for a family of four, or about $61,000 for a single person household. So, there you go. $175,000. The median home price in this area is $300,000. So they said public dollars help bridge the affordability gap. So with the help of public dollars, they're able to fix these houses up and sell them at a decent price. So if you're interested, you might want to call the port. They're still rehabbing houses and putting them up there. All right, we're going to take a break, and then we'll come back. 513-749-1230. I know a lot of people hate on the port. A lot of people hate on the port. But sometimes they do some pretty good things for people to get into houses. You just have to take advantage of them. We'll take a break. We'll come back. 1230, The Buzz.
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4: 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You got it. 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Maceo. 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
5: 1230 WDBZ, the buzz of Cincinnati. It just sounds like James Brown. All right. Let's go downtown to the Crime Stopper headquarters and check in with Lieutenant Howard Grant, filling in for Detective Tiffany Green. Lieutenant Grant, how you doing today?
6: I'm doing well, but I'm thinking about taking over. I mean, I've been doing this for quite a few times.
5: No, so. Yes.
6: Now, I'll make that decision later on.
5: Okay, yes. I mean, you've become a regular there.
6: That's right.
5: Who are we looking for today?
6: Today, Cincinnati police are looking for Nacia Howard. She is wanted for felony robbery. On August 6, 2026, the victim stated that Ms. Howard walked into a local community market and took two MXD cocktails and two Milwaukee's Best Ice beers without permission and payment.
5: Oh.
6: Ms. Howard also threatened to kill the owner and shoot up the store. Nacia Howard is a black female, 33 years old, 5'6", 230. Howard's criminal history includes domestic violence, criminal damaging, disorderly conduct. Nacia Howard was last known to live in the 2000 block of Millville Court in Millville. Cincinnati Police Department is also looking for Denny Lee Jackson. Mr. Jackson is wanted for felony forgery, felony tampering with records, and misdemeanor adult probation violation. Denny Lee is a white male, 61 years old, 5'10", 150 pounds. Denny Lee Jackson has an arrest history of drug and weapon offenses, falsification, and obstructing official business, and was last known to live on Harrison Avenue in Westwood. If anyone has information where police can find Nacia Howard or Denny Lee Jackson, please call Crime Stoppers at 513-352-3040 or submit a tip online at crime-stoppers.us. You can also go to p3tips.com to submit your anonymous tip.
5: All right. What kind of beer was that she was stealing there?
6: It's the good stuff. Milwaukee's Best Ice beer.
7: Who would risk their freedom over Milwaukee's Best?
6: Oh. That's Lincoln's favorite. Yes. Also, I will say, Lincoln, just because I know you, the last 2 days I've read off two people over 60 years old committing felonies.
5: Oh, so boy.
6: You need to be careful. You may need to watch you.
5: I tell you, normally you don't hear about people that old getting into trouble. You know what I mean?
6: You're supposed to get wiser as you get older,
5: yes,
6: right?
5: Yes, yes, yes. But, geez, I tell you, she was going to beat up everybody in there or something, huh?
6: She got what she needed to drink, I can tell you that.
5: Man, and she's how? I talked 5-something and 2.
6: 5'6", 230.
5: Woo, boy, she was a boatload there.
6: You said it, I did.
5: All right, we'll talk to you tomorrow. Maybe. I don't know. You never know.
6: I will be here tomorrow.
5: Okay, all right, we'll talk to you tomorrow.
6: Bye.
5: All right, that's Lieutenant Grant and... yeah, we ought to go out and have a few Milwaukee beers there, Terrence Howard.
7: No, not even if you're buying, Mr. Ware.
5: A little Milwaukee's Best. Yeah. All right. You know, I like, me, it's Little Kings and Blue Moon. Those are my favorite beers. Little Kings and Blue Moon. I usually drink the Blue Moon down at the stadium. And with the little orange on it, you know, it's really good.
7: Oh, you're fancy. You got to have orange on your... I want mine with the fruit.
5: That's how you drink Blue Moon with an orange.
7: Oh, okay.
5: Yeah.
7: Okay.
5: Yeah.
7: Oh, so fancy.
5: That's
7: And your pinky up, right?
5: No. All right.

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0: Twelve thirty, WDBZ, the Buzz of Cincinnati, your talk station. So when Trump went on this international trip to meet with all the countries and everything, and they ended the ceasefire with Iran, and before he came, you know how they said he flew back in another plane? Well, they actually put him in one of those, they tried to fool the Iranians because they had him number one on the hit list, and he was running scared. So they put him in one of those catering thing. You know how they bring all the food on the plane, and they raise it up to the door and run it up to the plane. You can't see. So Trump got in one of those, got out of Air Force One, and got into another plane. He slipped into the thing, and they moved him over to another plane, act like they were unloading stuff. And Trump was in there, and he got in the other plane. The reporters, they stayed on Air Force One. They thought Trump was on there, and he was gone. It's unbelievable. He's running from the Iranians. Running from them now. Yeah. Did a little switcheroo. Because I don't think the Air Force One was equipped to deter the missiles if they had fired some missiles at him or something. And so they didn't want to take those chances. And they tricked everybody. Moved him out with the cargo. Jeez. He's running scared now. Running scared. But that was a good trick, though. Nobody would have ever known he would have come out in one of those and moved it to the next plane. They're showing it on CNN. They're showing the big thing moving up to the door and everything. Unbelievable. Yeah. Trump switched planes because of the Iran threat. And he got on a little small jet and came on back here to the United States. Well, I think he ended up getting on Air Force One in England. He switched back to Air Force One when they got to England. And so there you go. Somebody said, did they use a garbage truck to sneak him out? Oh, boy. Unbelievable. All right, let's go to John down in Florida. John, how you doing?
19: Good morning, Mr. Lincoln. We're in the good people of Cincinnati. You're telling that story on Trump. Hey, did he tell the reporters to get off that plane?
0: No,
19: too?
0: I think the reporters stayed on.
19: Oh my God.
0: He was still on the plane.
19: But if it was an assassinated attempt, you mean you don't tell the reporters
0: right.
19: You let them fly
0: off? I guess they did, because I don't think they was able to get.
19: Oh,
0: he got on a real small jet, and I don't think they were able to get all the reporters on there. And then they would have known something was up. So they wanted to, you know.
19: Oh, so the reporter's going to be the sacrificial lamb.
0: Yes.
19: Oh, my God. Well, I'm
0: something?
19: Not surprised, because that's how he is anyway. He's a rat and a scoundrel. That's another story. And another time, you know, before we get to this Progressive Party, and I'd like to hear your opinion on that, you know, I hope they find whoever slaughtered, tortured that child. I hope the truth comes out. And
0: well, we know they've got three people who were living in the house. So one of those three, or maybe all of them, participated in it. But they've got whoever did it in those three people.
19: Well, I'm going to try to follow Cincinnati's media and find. I'd like to know what possessed them to slaughter, torture. And you said they left them up in the attic?
0: In a closet. Yeah, in a closet.
19: God.
0: Bound.
19: That's
0: he was bound. Yes.
19: Wow. That's incredible. You know, Lincoln, I'm looking at the midterm election, and I'm also looking at future elections coming up. Bro.
0: Well, you're looking at them. Are you going to vote in them? You're looking at them. Are you going to vote?
19: Well, let's see. I'll give you my answer in a second. And I'm leaning more towards AOC. I'm leaning more towards that. But this Progressive Party is moving and shaking, and I like it because the young kids are following this progressive policy. The mayor in New York, AOC and her squads. But I see a trend, and I think Sharpton had said something over the weekend about that Progressive Party. And
0: well, they seem to be picking up a lot of steam, that's for sure.
19: Yes, yes. So, you know, what do you think about? Because I think people are not happy with the Democrat Party. It's going to be the same old, even if the Democrats get control of the House and the Senate in the midterm, which I don't think it's going to happen because Trump is going to steal it again. He's going to delete votes. That's already good. That's in the works. But let's see how this plays out. But if the Democrats do get the House and the Senate, now, you know, they're going to go for impeachment. Nothing's going to happen. It'll be a waste of time. It'll be a waste of time.
0: You won't be able to get enough senators to vote Trump. You just can't have 51 to 49, that's not going to work.
19: Well, even if you get the senators, doesn't it go to the Supreme Court, too? He's got control of that, too.
0: I'm not sure if it goes. I think you have to be the Senate vote on a conviction, and if you're convicted, then you're out. I don't think the Supreme Court will have anything to do with it.
19: Okay. Well, but, you know, I don't trust the Democrats, so I sense, and what I'm hearing here on the East Coast, is that Progressive Party is beating the drum and beating hard, and they're telling the Democrat Party machine, we're not having it, so you guys can lockstep with us or get out of the way.
0: Yeah.
19: I think these young kids are doing something. One final thing. How do you feel about the athletes and the entertainers across the country? Do you think they should take a knee or stand down? I mean, if they come for us next, they'll be coming for these athletes, which he will not go after the athletes, because if he want to risk his athletes and entertainers really shutting the thing down, because the athletes got a lot of power. Yeah. They can shut the
0: whole
19: country
0: power,
19: down.
0: But now I don't know if they, you know, but they work for somebody. You got to always remember that they work for somebody, and the people you work for, they can do some damage to you if you go against what they want you to do. So Kaepernick. He went against.
19: I remember that.
0: Look where he is now. You know,
19: yes, but he won that lawsuit.
0: Well, yeah, he won the lawsuit. But I think he would have probably much rather played football and made his money there instead of taking him to court, fighting in court, and you know, getting the settlement and not being able to play again.
19: Well, Lincoln, we'll never know how much he made off the NFL.
0: No, we won't. No.
19: It was big money for them to get him to step away. And he waited a year or two, and he tried to play again.
0: Yeah.
19: They paid him again just to walk away, get away. Because they said his arm was still good. He was in shape, and they still wouldn't let him play, so they had to pay him not to come back. So I see the Progressive Party moving and shaking, beating the drum. Let's see how this plays out, but I think the Progressive Party in that convention 2 years from now, they're going to just beat the drum and put so much pressure on that Democrat
0: This Progressive Party, they've got to be careful. You just can't go in there and spend money and give everybody everything free. The money's going to run out at some point, so they got to be careful of that.
19: Well, let's see how this plays out, and I'm happy. I hope AOC does run. I hope she does run. I like her in that dress she had on.
0: Oh, my God.
19: my dress was fitting her. Whoa, my God.
0: Okay, watch out. Those Speedos. Watch out for those Speedos, John. Have you heard about this Courtney Clinney sentence? The white OnlyFans model that stabbed the black guy to death, and she only got 6 years. For killing.
19: I didn't hear that one.
0: Yeah,
19: that one.
0: It's going on in Florida there.
19: OnlyFans.
0: She was an OnlyFans model, and she was sentenced for killing her black boyfriend, and she only got 6 years for it.
19: 6 years?
0: Yeah.
19: She'll be out and, with good behavior.
0: When it's a black person involved in a murder, you know, they're looking at 20 years right off the bat, it seems like. But,
19: right.
0: And so there's a sentencing disparity going on there. If you're white and you're blonde and you're pretty, you know, you're too pretty to go to jail. They had that case down there. Remember the judge told the lady she was too pretty to go to jail?
19: Right.
0: Unbelievable.
19: Lincoln, one more thing. And what do you think about Sharpton and the protest that's coming down, shutting Washington or shutting America? What do you think about that? I mean, do you think it's a waste of time? I mean, come on, I'm sick and tired of this.
0: I think he's
19: a dollar late, dollar short.
0: I don't know. I don't know how much juice. We'll find out how much juice Sharpton really has at this thing. I don't know what to say, whether it's going to be 300,000 people there, 200,000, or 50,000. I don't know. I just don't know.
19: What? When they do these protests, which makes me mad, why do they have to do it on the weekend? Why can't you do it during the week? You're not. Yeah. I mean, they don't care. If you want to do it on the weekend, fine.
0: Well, I don't know. Maybe they have to get permits to do that stuff, and maybe they won't get permits during the week. You know how traffic is in D.C. During the week. So maybe they don't get a permit to do that because it would wreak havoc on D.C.
19: And you know, if he did get permit, you know, Trump would not give it to him anyway.
0: May not be the one who decides if they get it or not. I'm not sure, but if somebody he put in office probably does, you know, whoever's controlling that department. But yeah, I think that's why they don't do it on during the week. It would just cause havoc. And people work. People can't get there. They work during the week. It's better for them to do it on the weekend because they got people coming in from Cincinnati. I think we're going to take 3 bus loads up there from here.
19: Wow. Well, I want the black community to shut it down. Athletes, entertainers, shut it down. And if you don't lockstep with the black community, we're not going to forget who you are, too.
0: All right, John. Don't get those Speedos in a bunch.
19: Okay.
0: We'll talk to you. Unbelievable. Speedo John from Florida. And, he never did tell me if he was going to vote, did he? He kind of dodged around that question. He never did say. He said, I'll tell you in a minute. But he never did. All right, we're going to take a break, and then we'll come back. 513-749-1230. Lincoln Ware with you. 1230, The Buzz.
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0: 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And, man, this black woman who was fighting for her life, she was walking down the street with her, I think she was walking the dog for a friend of hers, had her back turned. Now, if you can see a car coming, you can almost, your body can sort of brace for the impact. She was walking. She never knew what hit her. And she was a model, a law student. She was going to law school. She had her whole life ahead of her. And guess it was, you never guess how old the person was driving the car. On a major street, a six-year-old and a four-year-old were in the car. The six-year-old was driving. He had side-swiped the car coming down the street, lost control. She was walking across the crosswalk with her back turned, and they just ran over her and the dog, and now she's fighting for her life. The children reportedly took their father's car keys from his pockets while their parents were asleep. Somehow, they managed to get the family's Toyota out of the house without being noticed. Their father is an Uber driver. Now, I don't care what, but if you got a six-year-old and a four-year-old, you probably need to be awake when they're awake, you know what I mean? I don't know. But now they can't charge the kids, but they're looking into maybe charging the parents for neglect or something like that. Both children were injured in the crash and taken to the hospital. The older child suffered two broken legs while the younger boy sustained a concussion. The boy's uncle told ABC 7 that their parents are cooperating with the police department. However, Bowling's role, who was the lady, road to recovery is expected to be more substantial. She suffered multiple brain bleeds, facial fractures, and has undergone multiple surgeries. According to her GoFundMe, she remains hospitalized and reported that she had begun responding to basic commands, although that's a hopeful sign. Her family says she remains in a fight for her life. Yeah. She's going to have a lifelong recovery, including continued medical care, physical therapy, transportation to appointments, potentially additional surgeries. As of Monday, August 10th, the fundraiser had collected nearly $72,000 toward their $90,000 goal. They're going to need a lot more than that before she's finished. But geez, that is, I saw it was on Entertainment Tonight when those kids were driving that car down the street. They sideswiped the car, and then that, when they hit that car, it threw them over, headed toward where the girl was crossing the street with the dog. It was horrible. I'm telling you, it was horrible to see that, because she never knew what hit her. Six-year-old got the keys, got the car out of the driveway, and started driving. Couldn't couldn't see a thing, I'm sure. He had to be putting his foot on the accelerator, but how could he see? It's just crazy. The whole world is crazy. 6-year-old and a 4-year-old. Somebody says, 6 years old? Come on now. And this is a true story. Somebody said, where did this happen? I thought maybe it was either California or Florida. Hold on a second. Let's see here. It was in Oakland, California. East Oakland. Yep, Bay Area. Yep, that's where it happened. In Oakland. And she was just minding her business, walking the dog across the street. I don't know what, maybe the dog is dead. They never did say anything about the dog. But if they hit the dog, he's dead. Because the way they were heading toward her, you know, they never show the impact. But TV, it may be too much for people to take. They kill me with that stuff. But I'm thinking the dog, if he got hit, he's dead. And it wasn't even her dog. She was doing a friend a favor by walking the dog. Unbelievable. Unbelievable. The lady was black. I'm not sure about the kids. Somebody said the dog is alive. Okay. The dog ran away. All right. The dog took off running. Last I heard, they still hadn't found the dog. Okay. Somebody said the video is online. So if you want to see the video, just go to black woman struck by 6-year-old driver and it should pull up. But that was a sad story to hear. Very sad story to hear. I did my 45, didn't I? Okay. Let's see. There was another story I wanted to bring. Oh, yeah. The WNBA. I tell you, that WNBA, it should be called the W Drama BA. You know, there's so much drama. This girl, Janaya Carrington. I think that's her name. Carrington. Okay. Sophie Cunningham was going in for a layup. This Carrington girl was trying to block the ball. You know, it was just like going in for an open layup. And the Carrington girl did what any player would do, jump up and try to knock the ball back. And as she was knocking the ball back, she caught the girl by the neck. And the girl went down. But she didn't try to do it. She was just swiping at the ball. And she missed the ball. And her hand ended up around the girl's neck. And then she took a hard fall. And they charged her with a flagrant 2 foul, which would kick her out of the game. She got kicked out of the game. And even the coach for the Fever said, I didn't see it being the flagrant. She said that. And the girl plays on her team. And they were calling it white privilege. Since she was a white girl that went down, of course, they're going to throw the black girl out for bringing the white girl down. And so now there's this big controversy, white privilege in the WNBA. If you're white, they just have to brush by you and, you know, they don't call a foul. But Caitlin Clark was getting beat up and they weren't calling fouls with Caitlin Clark. She got mad because they weren't calling fouls when it came to her. So I don't know. That WNBA is full of drama. Let me tell you. Did anybody see that? It was on national TV. If you saw that, I want to hear from you at 513-749-1230. But I didn't think she did it intentionally. I think that was just part of a play. Somebody going in for a layup. You're swinging, trying to knock that ball back. And she just wasn't up as high as she wanted to be. And caught the girl by the neck, and she took a hard fall, and they kicked the black girl out. Yeah. So it's Sophie Cunningham. She's also against the trans playing in women's sports. She's against that. And she's been taking a lot of heat on that also. So I don't know. It's just that WNBA is really getting crazy. I mean, but they're selling tickets. They are selling tickets big time. You know, they are selling some tickets. I wish we could get an arena so we could get a WNBA team here in Cincinnati. I keep pushing that arena. I'm going to get my arena one of these days. One of these days. All right. We've got news coming up right here on 1230 The Buzz.
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0: 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It's Lincoln Ware with you till 1 o'clock. Till 1230. The real Terrence Howard comes in from 1230 to 1. And
10: boring.
0: He'll be here. And it will not be a rebroadcast for 30 minutes. That's just, Terrence Howard can hold it down for a half hour. And he might have a special guest. And you know who that is.
20: Hopefully my special guest can pull through. But if not, I do have something to talk about that's very important.
0: Well, very good. Yeah. Okay. And I might even have somebody to run the board for you.
20: Oh, boy.
0: Yeah. Alicia says she'll be in here today. She said, I think you taught her how to run the board, if I'm not mistaken.
20: I don't remember if I did or not.
0: Okay.
20: Yeah.
0: Maybe you did. But we have to ask her.
20: Now, I think I taught her how to run the board for Raven show on the weekends.
0: Yeah.
20: But yours is different.
0: Yeah.
20: Yeah. Yours has more elements that she has to deal with. So it might be a little.
0: Well, for 30 minutes, maybe, just two breaks. I don't think she'll be doing any boings or where the white women at.
20: Yeah.
0: Or any of that stuff.
20: None of that boring stuff. Yeah.
0: So she'll be okay. All right. 513-749-1230 Lincoln Ware with you. Let's go to Mississippi. James, why are they still hanging people in Mississippi, James?
23: Well, Lincoln, the word on the street is it's a black that hung the female.
0: Oh boy.
23: Yeah, they said it was in a highly drug area behind a vacant house.
0: Jeez.
23: And they did take one black guy in of interest.
0: Oh, boy. And
23: they arrested him on unrelated charges, and he said him and the lady had an argument earlier, but he's not the one that did it. So we don't know, man. It's strange.
0: Oh boy, I tell you, blacks hanging blacks in Mississippi.
23: Hey, man, if we go on to that, man, we really.
0: Jeez, I'm telling you, what is this world coming to?
23: And fell off the cliff,
0: man. So what else is new, Mississippi?
23: Hey, my biggest issue now is with this black mayor here in Meridian. I've been trying to present some plans to him, but he's been avoiding me. got to do like step on.
0: You going to show up every council meeting and talk, huh?
23: Yep.
0: Boy. Okay, there you go.
23: So, yeah, they doing a little gentrification downtown, so all the money's being spent. We have a branch of Mississippi State that's buying up a lot of property and building dormitories and classrooms.
0: That's good.
23: But then the neighborhood is dilapidating, going down even further. So I'm like, hey, when's the money going to come out to some of these neighborhoods?
0: Yeah.
23: Dilapidated houses, overgrown lots.
0: Well, I mean, that's the city. Yeah, I mean, you can't blame Mississippi State for expanding their campus and trying to build dorms so more people can come.
23: Well, that's what I'm saying. Don't blame them, but build up the city also. don't concentrate all your money in one spot as everybody else suffer.
0: Well,
23: you know,
0: it's not the college's job to build up the city. That's the city's
23: job to build up the city. Yeah. That's what I'm saying. Yeah. Don't leave them behind. Okay.
0: Yeah, I hear you. I hear you.
23: And see, when the college come in, the city donate plenty of money to whatever to get the infrastructure and stuff ready.
0: Yeah.
23: And they looking to get, you know, get paid back. But, yeah, I understand that. You got to prepare. But people that's here paying taxes and holding on, you don't just ignore them.
0: Yeah.
23: And we also have a data center coming in. You know, supposed to bring 8 buildings here. So that's supposed to be a big plus of money.
0: Well,
23: so
0: you better watch out. Then your electric bill's going to go up when that data center comes in there.
23: Well, they claim they're supposed to use a lot of solar. And with the water, it's supposed to be on a closed loop.
0: Okay.
23: You just fill it one time, then you keep using that closed loop to cool.
0: Okay.
23: So they're saying this is one of the best data centers, but, hey, they got to say that, quote, unquote, because they will be using solar panels and will be using a closed water loop for the cooling.
0: Okay. All right.
23: So we shall see. Hey, but I'll see you guys back August the 30th. Get back with the Walking Club.
0: All right.
23: See the rest of my North Mississippi fam. Have a good day.
0: Okay, it's like fingernails on a chalkboard when you call us North Mississippi.
23: Well, the ones that's up there that know that's from down here, I think they enjoy.
0: Okay. All right, Mississippi
23: James. All right,
0: there,
23: take care.
0: We'll talk to you. There's Mississippi James there. And he said they got a black man as a person that they're looking at for the hanging. Oh, boy. Say it ain't so. Say it ain't so. Unbelievable. Well, at the Citizen Complaint Authority, they had a case where a police officer, they say, detained the women too long. And it was like a road rage incident on the Clay Wade Bailey Bridge. The police officer and two women who were in a car accused each other of road rage. The cop accused the two women and the two women accused the cop. But he had them detained in the vehicle for like over an hour. They weren't even going to tow the women's car away. And they found out they were living in the car. So they didn't tow it away, and the cop realized that they weren't going to be able to convict the women on this. And, of course, the Citizen Complaint Authority sided with the cop on this one, and that he did some things wrong. And he says the reason why it took so long, he wasn't used to filling out the forms that they had to fill out in a case like that. He's normally not out on the street to give tickets and stuff like that. And he took him a long time to figure out how to fill out the form. Yeah. The police also argued the encounter was not a traffic stop and Davis could have continued driving. But she stopped her vehicle. She stopped the vehicle. And the investigators said there's no definitive proof of whose version of the events is accurate. They couldn't prove who was telling the truth. The cop didn't have his body cam on. And I think they kind of got on him for that, too. They had to call in other officers because the situation escalated on the bridge with the cop and the two women. Yeah. He also wanted to tow Davis's vehicle, which she was living out of at the time. Jeez. Cooler heads arrived at the scene. The complaint authority investigator said the cooler heads prevailed. Charges were ultimately filed against Davis and Shearer. That was the other woman. However, body camera footage captured Perkins telling another officer he did not believe the charges would result in a conviction. It's minor. We'll get rid of it, Perkins said. In the body camera footage. The case continued for months before the charges were eventually dismissed and expunged. Damn. So that's the Citizen Complaint Authority at work. Yeah. And where's Iris Rowley? We haven't heard from Iris Rowley lately. Huh? Who put the muzzle on Iris Rowley? Yes. I know that'll get her up and calling. I know how to push her buttons. Yes. Just mention somebody's got her muzzled, and boy, she'll pick up that phone right away to let you know she's not muzzled. All right. Ray, how you doing today?
8: Lincoln B., what's up?
0: Nothing much.
8: Now, before I set you straight on Sophie Cunningham, let me bring up a few things. Did you see, you watched CBS This Morning with Gayle King, right?
0: No, I watched the Today Show. I've been watching the Today Show since I was like 6 years old, and I'm just a Today Show person. It's hard for me to move somewhere else, even with Gayle King.
8: Right. Well, they had this segment where they showed a white cop stopped a black 18-year-old, picked her up, body slammed her, and start punching her in the face, you know.
0: Oh, I saw that. I saw that body cam of that. Yeah.
8: Yeah. That's horrible. And that's why cops get a bad rap. That's why they're not trusted. You know, that's why I think, remember, maybe 5-8 years ago when that trooper in Kentucky, he got off the exit. It was a sabotage, and they ended up killing him.
0: Yeah, I remember that. Yeah.
8: See, stuff like that is why they get killed. You know, that was uncalled for. And I don't know what happened. You know, they just said that was just uncalled for, and then they went on to something else. But let me set John straight on a few things. John, he purposely not told you he was going to vote.
0: I know. I'll tell you in a minute. I'll get back to that.
8: Yeah, he tried to dodge. He's not going to vote. And he had a problem with Al Sharpton and protesting. John from in Florida, you know, I don't know if he's retired or not, but he's probably got a house and a couple cars and a retirement. But that's all due to protesting in the 60s, mm-hmm. in the 70s, and in the 80s. And that's what Sharpton, Jesse Jackson, and Martin Luther King do. And that's why he's got the privilege he has today. So when he criticized these marches and on Washington, whether mm-hmm. you get 10,000 or 100,000 or a million, you know, it gets people going. You know, it gets people to vote, knowing how black folks are treated. So, John, shut up. Now, Lincoln, why would any Republican vote for a Republican? Because whoever wins the Senate or just take Republicans. If they win the Senate and they get back the House, are they going to go against Trump?
0: No, probably not. No.
8: So you're going to get the same thing. Yeah. You know, you're going to have high prices, high gas prices. So it's like they're in the same boat. Republicans are in the same boat Democrats in. We're paying high for gas taxes, gas prices, high for groceries. And so they want more of the same. If you want more of the same, you know, just go ahead on and vote for a Republican. That's what I don't understand. Mm-hmm. Mm-hmm. You vote for a guy that's not going to go against Trump. Why are you voting? Now, let me set you straight about Sophie Cunningham. You ready?
0: I'm ready.
8: Now, this is basketball, Lincoln. When you go up for a layup and you're in the air, that player clothesline, she didn't go up for the block. She went for the throat.
0: She swiped and her hand just came down on her throat.
8: No, Lincoln, but even if that's the case, let's just say that's the case. It wasn't a basketball move. When you're in the air, this is just NBA, too. If you're in the air, you get clothesline like that. That is an automatic ejection.
0: Well, see, I think if it's on purpose, intentional, yeah, it should be automatic. But when it's just part of a play that you're finishing up on, part of a basketball move, a play, I don't think it should be ejection.
8: Lincoln, it doesn't have to be a move. Once you hit the net, just like, you know, how many times where like a player got, you know, has the ball and then an elbow hits their mouth, right?
0: Yeah.
8: That's a basketball move, but because the elbow hit that mouth.
0: You have to have both hands on the ball, and they have to be close enough to you. So when you swing it, if you hit them, they're too close to you. Simple as that. And you see them clearing out. They clear out. When they see you start to swing, they clear out. They get back.
8: But if you hit someone in the face like that, that's a flagrant foul.
0: No, it's not. Not if you have two hands on the ball. I don't think so.
8: Yes, it is.
0: If you have one hand on the ball and you just throw an elbow, yes.
8: Lincoln, okay, apparently you don't know basketball. But getting back to Sophie Cunningham, you know, for that lady to say it was not white privilege, is that she would have gotten thrown, if anybody had done that, they would have gotten thrown out because it was a clothesline play when she was in the air. Now, let me tell you this. This is the Caitlin Clark effect. She got a technical because she bumped into a ref.
0: Yeah, I know. And that that wasn't intentional. That was, she was running toward some, I can't remember exactly what happened. She went in for a layup or something, and the force just kept her body moving, and she didn't run into that official intentionally.
8: No, she didn't. So she didn't. But this is the Carton Clark of Caitlin Clark effect. She got the T. That was her seventh one.
0: Yeah.
8: So she's due for a suspension.
0: She's going to appeal that, though.
8: She's going to appeal it, but she's going to get that one back. Because
0: I think she already got it back. If I'm not mistaken, she won the appeal.
8: Okay, so that's the Caitlin Clark effect. That's not even white privilege because it wasn't a foul. You see what I'm saying?
0: Yeah, right.
8: So they're going to rescind that, but she's going to get another one anyway because she's a hothead.
0: Yeah, she's a hothead for sure.
8: But, Lincoln, let me ask you this. What's the difference between 3CDC and the port?
0: Okay. 3CDC is mainly to try to build up residential and business and entertainment in areas that are blighted. And that's what they do. They get businesses going. They get people moving, coming in, and things like that. The port, therefore, buying land, turning it into housing and or manufacturing and stuff like that. That's what they do. They try
8: to. How did they get this land?
0: Huh?
8: They were in Evanston for a couple of years, right? Remember that?
0: Yeah.
8: So how do they get this? How do they get these homes?
0: A lot of it is
8: the owners.
0: No, they don't bogart them. A lot of them lose it to property taxes. Things like that, foreclosures, and they come in and get the property, and then they do what they do with it: put a house on it, rehab the house, and sell it to people who can who couldn't afford a regular house. Buy a house from the port.
8: Now, going back a couple years, they sold those homes. You have any idea how much those homes sold for?
0: Which homes are you talking about?
8: The ones in Evanston, because they're out of Evanston now, I think. Now they're down at Sedansville.
0: Yeah. Well, the ones in Evanston, if people bought them from other people and fixed them up, they're worth, probably $500,000. If the port got them and just rehabbed them, they're a lot cheaper than if a person went in there and bought them. I'm pretty sure.
8: Yeah, but they won't be less than $200,000.
0: Well, the ones in Sedansville is $175,000, I think.
8: Yeah, so those are fixer-uppers. And lastly, Lincoln, did you hear, it was about last week, they named the three prettiest WNBA players. And I forgot the last one, but one was Cameron Brink.
0: Okay.
8: The other one was Angel Reese.
0: Yeah.
8: And I forgot the other one, but for my money, it's AZ Fudd.
0: Okay.
8: That's pretty, isn't it?
0: I don't know. I'd have to see her. I don't know all these players in the WNBA. I just started watching the Fever here lately, and they've become my favorite WNBA team, the Fever.
8: Yeah. So, Lincoln, that was a clothesline play on Sophie Cunningham, and that chick deserved what she got.
0: Oh,
8: ejection.
0: Oh, boy. All right.
8: All right, Lincoln.
0: Thanks for your call. It was just a basketball play that her neck just happened to be right where the woman's hand was. I don't know. I don't think it was, worth the ejection. But she got ejected, as well as Caitlin Clark when she hit the official. Ran into the official. It was a female official, too, and she teed her right up. Teed her up real quick.
20: Same thing that happens in boxing. You know, your face just happened to be where my fist is.
0: was that Mike Tyson said, you can have the best plan in the world when you go in the ring until you get punched in the mouth. And then all those plans go to hell. Oh, boy. Let's take a break, and then we'll come back. Ray's line is available at 513-749-1230. How many questions did he have on that call? I lost count. We'll take a break. 1230, The Buzz.
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3: All right, son, time to put out this campfire.
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3: Oh, did you now? Okay, what's first?
4: Smokey Bear said to.
5: First, drown it with a bucket of water, then stir it with a shovel.
3: Wow.

0: was always our handlers. Her handlers probably told her to be. Why do we have to have handlers? If you're black, we got handlers. They never say that about white people. They never say that. It's only when it comes to blacks, we have handlers. Do y'all feel me with that? Yes. That's how they do. Unbelievable. All right. 513-749-1230. Lincoln, we're with you. And we were talking about the OnlyFans model received a 6-year sentence after killing her black boyfriend. And they had video of them on an elevator, and she was always attacking him. You know, all he was doing was blocking her. They were on the elevator. Oh, she was swinging at him, and he was just blocking her, you know, not coming at her. He was just blocking the throws that she was throwing at him. And they said they had a lot of domestic issues going on between the two. But she stabbed this dude to death. And she's only getting 6 years and some probation. Unbelievable. And they're looking at racial disparities when it comes to prison sentences in the legal system. And there are disparities. There are racial disparities when it comes to sentencing. You know, if you're a black person, they're going to throw the book at you. You kill somebody, they're throwing the book at you. Yeah. And they would throw the book at this 6-year-old kid who ran over the black woman after he took his car, his father's car, out of the garage and drove down the streets of Oakland. Drove down the streets of Oakland and hit a black woman who is fighting for her life virtually. Yeah. And despite that, the black woman's family says they're not blaming the children. They said there's no ill will. She holds no animosity toward the boys, but stressed that young children need to be supervised. Yes. At that age, nobody should be asleep and letting them do what they want to do. They say the father is an Uber driver. Maybe he was up all night driving. Maybe the mother was at work and he had to get some shut eye. I don't know. But a 4-year-old and a 6-year-old should not be left alone. Yes. Unbelievable. All right, let's go to, actually, we need to go to a break. And Cletus will come to you after the break. Let's take a quick break right here on 1230, The Buzz.
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11: 1230 WDBZ, the buzz of Cincinnati, your talk station. It's Lincoln Ware on a Tuesday. And let's go to, I think she's up in Cleveland, Colleen Meadows with the Red Cross. Colleen, how you doing?
12: I'm good. How are you?
11: Okay. Are you in Cleveland?
12: I am.
11: Okay.
12: In Cleveland.
11: All right. I can't wait till we beat you guys this year in football. I'm waiting. All right. You're with the Red Cross. Tell us about Red Cross is in desperate need of blood. And mainly they're looking for blood type O, which a lot of African Americans have. And tell us, you know, about why is that? Why do we have mostly blood type O in the black community?
12: It's just what's special about us. So type O for black and African American community, 54% of the population is type O. And type O blood is one of our universal donors. And it's the first thing that flies off the shelf if there's any tragedies, anything that's going on in the hospital that you're going to need an immediate need of blood. And the doctors may not know what your blood type is.
11: Mm-hmm.
12: So it's always important that we make sure we keep that O on the shelf.
11: Yes.
12: And because we've been in such a critical need for blood, and while we need all blood types, because all blood types are important, we need to make sure we fill our shelves with everything possible to be able to help all the patients that we have. We are in dire need for that type O blood.
11: And especially when it comes to sickle cell, they really need African-Americans. I guess there's something about the African-American blood that helps with sickle cell patients.
12: That is correct. So people with African descent have a special antigen. It's called CEK negative, and people may never remember what that antigen is, but just know that people of African descent are able to help those that are affected with sickle cell disease. When a sickle cell warrior gets blood from people that don't have that CEK negative antigen, it does more harm than good. So it's very important for us to educate our Black and African American community about the importance of donating blood to be able to help our sickle cell warriors, and also to make sure that we have enough type O blood in the hospital for everyone that's in need.
11: Now, blacks are almost, what, three times more likely to be a match for sickle cell patients. Is that correct?
12: Correct. One in every three Black or African American person is able to help a sickle cell warrior. That is correct.
11: Now, how often should a person give blood? I know, you know, they track this. How often should you give blood? Is it once every, 3 months, 2 months, or what?
12: So everyone can safely donate every 56 days, which is roughly every 2 months. And it's heart healthy for you. It's not only something that's going to help our patients that are in the hospital, that are in need. It's going to help yourself as well. It's heart healthy for you. You lower your cholesterol. It takes your blood pressure down a little bit. It helps with men that have a higher iron count. It helps shed some of that iron for you because you don't have a natural shedding process. So donating blood is just as healthy for you as it is for our patients. You can think of it as an oil change for your body, getting rid of old cells, making brand new ones.
11: I never thought of it that way, but you might be right about that. You know, I never looked at it like that. So it's like almost like an oil change. You're getting rid of some of the bad oil and you're regenerating some new oil.
12: Exactly. Make your body work better, making new cells for yourself and feel better, feel younger, healthier.
11: Okay. When you look at it that way, people should be flocking to give blood, huh? I mean,
12: they should. Yes. It's healthy, and it's the one thing that you can do that costs you nothing but some time that can help save so many people and impact the lives of the patients in the hospitals, their friends, their families. There's just not a number that you can put to how many people are affected by that one person standing there putting their arm out to help save lives.
11: All right. So here in Cincinnati, of course, you can go over to the Red Cross, or sometimes they have a little event set up where you can also give blood. I know I was over at Corinthian Baptist Church. I think it was maybe last year sometime. And
12: were you there?
11: I
12: was not there. I just missed you. I came right after you were there. But we are hosting another blood drive there at Corinthian Baptist Church on August 13th from 12 to 6. And we would love for people to sign up to donate blood there. To make sure that we are saving as much lives as possible, especially since we are still in that critical need for blood.
11: Yes.
12: People can go to redcross.org. They can put in a sponsor code as BFR. It'll take them directly to that blood drive to be able to go make an appointment and make sure that you're able to go at a time that works best for you.
11: Okay.
12: And while we don't go to donate to get gifts, they will get a couple gift cards for going, e-gift cards for going in to donate blood at this blood drive as well.
11: All right. Sounds good to me. That's this coming Thursday. What time will they be at Corinthian?
12: From 12 to 6.
11: 12 to 6. All right. It's so easy. I was there. You go in there and they get some information from you, and then they go ahead and put you up on the table there, and boom, it's over before you know it.
12: Get juice and cookies after.
11: Oh, yeah. Of course. I love the cookies. They had some great cookies. Yes. All right. But they didn't hurt at all. You know, I always have a good vein. Though, what do you call them? Phlebotomists or whatever you call them.
12: Yeah, the phlebotomists.
11: Yeah, yeah. Yep. They always look at my vein and say, oh, this is a good one. I said, well, it shouldn't hurt then. If it's a good vein, it shouldn't hurt at all, right? And they said, yeah, that's right.
12: That's what happens when you're drinking enough water, you're nice and hydrated. When you go in to donate and have that nice vein there, it makes it all nice and simple and easy for you. Just make sure you're drinking your water. It makes the process better.
11: All right. It sounds good to me. Colleen, it's always great talking to you.
12: Thank you so much.
11: And that's this coming Thursday, Corinthian Baptist Church, all part of the Black Family Reunion that's going to take place this weekend here in Cincinnati.
12: Yep, correct. Thank you.
11: All right, Colleen, good talking to you.
12: You too. Have a great day.
11: All right, that's Colleen Meadows from the Red Cross. She's out of Cleveland, Ohio. Yes. And yeah, I was there last year, gave up some of my great blood. And I'm sure somebody with sickle cell probably feeling much better right now because of me. Yes. Or either they're walking around like, what the hell is going on? I can't remember people's names anymore. You know, what happened with that blood transfusion? Whose blood did I get? But no, go ahead, donate if you can. Really, it's very important because, like you say, all these shootings and all that stuff, sickle cell patients, they need that African-American blood. Yeah, they need it. So there you go. All right, I think we have time for one call before we go to break. Let's go to Cletus. Cletus, how are you today?
4: All right, Lincoln, how you doing?
11: I'm hanging in there. What's on your mind?
4: Yeah. We was talking about the white lady that stabbed her boyfriend, right?
11: Yes, yes.
4: I heard about that about a month ago, and I was kind of following that. The thing is, that got me, I know the 6 years, what they sentenced her to, but, you know, she eligible to get out in 2 years.
11: Yeah, they say for time served. Now, was she in jail all that time?
4: Yeah. Well, I don't know. They didn't really speak on that. And there was one more thing I wanted to ask you about. The bar owners, when they were saying they was going to meet up down at City Hall and try to, you know, come up with a plan.
11: Yeah.
4: Did they give us a date on that?
11: No, they met at City Hall last week. Well, some of them did. Andrew Williams and a couple other people, Tierra Powell, they were all down there. And so they didn't vote on this thing. They put it off so that they could meet with the bar owners. Now, what date that will be, I don't know.
4: Okay.
11: But they put it off.
4: There's nothing that gets swept under the rug, yeah, you know, because it's a lot of bars out here that is good bars, too. You know what I mean?
11: I hear you.
4: So we're just trying to stay on top of it, but appreciate you taking my call.
11: Hey, no problem. Anytime. What, you own a bar?
4: My brother do.
11: Okay. What's the name of the bar?
4: Last Call.
11: Okay. All right. That's a good name for a bar. All right. All right, Cletus. We'll talk to you.
4: All right,
11: back. All right. Last call for alcohol. There you go. All right. 513-749-1230. Lincoln, we're with you. Let's go to Greg. Greg, how are you?
13: How you doing, Lincoln?
11: I'm hanging in there. What's on your mind?
13: Hey, when I came in today, you were talking about the Port Authority, and I didn't get all the information or the phone number. I wanted to know what was going on. I flip houses, and if they're giving up some houses, I'd like to know about it.
11: Well, see, these houses, I don't think they're selling them to people that's going to flip them. They're selling them to people that's going to live in them. So they're not for flipping.
13: Okay. What about trying to get somebody to do the flip, and then they could give it to who they want to?
11: I don't know. They go in, they have their people.
13: Okay.
11: And they fix those houses up themselves, and then you got to meet some income guidelines, and when you meet those income guidelines, they sell it to you for those. I think the house is going for $175 down there now.
13: Now, do you have their number or any so I can just contact them?
11: You could just go on your phone and just ask for the Port Authority of Cincinnati.
13: As a matter of fact,
11: I've got Laura Brunner coming on in just a few minutes. She's calling in now. And when Terrence gets that call, we'll get her on here.
13: Okay.
11: All right. Thank you. Thanks for your call. It should be Laura Brunner from the Port. And she's calling in, and she'll tell us a little bit about what's going on down in Saddamsville. Is that Laura? Yes, it is. Laura, how you doing? Ooh, my goodness. Laura?
14: Hi, Lincoln. How are you?
11: Okay. Hold on a second. Man, that line sounds horrible. See if she can call back on the other line there. Oh, boy. But, we're going to talk to her about what's going on over there at the Port and these new houses. And she's calling back on another line, and we'll talk to her on that. But these houses are not for flipping. We're going to go to break, and then we'll come back. 12:30, The Buzz.
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16: 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And we've got Laura Brunner on the phone. Laura, welcome to the show. How are you? It's been a minute.
17: It's been a minute. It's good to talk to you, Lincoln.
16: Yes, I was reading a story about you're reviving Saddamsville. Yes, tell us a little bit about what's going on down there with those houses.
17: Well, we'd love to get you to come visit next time we do and community outreach, probably this fall when we get to another milestone. But so far, we have finished four houses, Two of them have sold, and two of them are under contract. And we have 14 more in process. If you drive up and down the streets there, you'll see a remarkable change. We hope to have all the houses, exteriors painted before fall. So you can, everyone will be able to see what's coming here as we finish up construction later this year. And it's met with remarkable success. And we're very happy at how quickly we've been able to sell the houses. And we're bringing back a neighborhood.
16: Yeah, that's what I...
17: Amsville had a population of 680 people in 2010, and that fell to 452 in 2020. So it's a small neighborhood, and eventually, with the 100 or so properties that we own, we can increase the population by 20%.
16: Okay, so what do? You go in, you gut those houses, and you put everything new in them. Is that correct?
17: That's correct. They're historic homes, so they're very high standards for us to follow. But yes, you'll see if you come do a tour that the inside is all new.
16: Now, somebody already called me. I mentioned this earlier this morning, and they wanted to see if they could come in and flip the houses. I said, that's not possible with those houses you do. You don't sell them to people that's going to flip them.
17: No, you have to stay in them as a homeowner for 5 years.
16: Okay. And you have to meet an income guideline if you're a single person or if you're married with, two kids, four kids? How does that work?
17: Yes, married with two, it's 80% AMI. And for, I think, a family of four, that's $80,000, roughly.
16: Okay. All right. And what about the floodplain? Isn't that, Saddamsville, that's near the river? Have they had problems with flooding down there?
17: Yes, but it's also on a hill. So we're going up the hill with the homes.
16: Okay. They're on the hill. Okay, that helps a lot. All right. Yes. And so how are those houses going over on the west side of town? Remember you were giving the courses to people. They could go take some classes own those homes that they were paying rent for. They could end up owning the home they're staying in. How is that going? You making any progress with that?
17: So, yes, you're talking about our care portfolio where we bought 194 homes. And we have now, and what you're talking about is the program. We hired the nonprofit WIN to do homeownership training and financial literacy for the tenants that were interested in buying homes. We've now sold 80 homes of that 194 and have, I think, another 15 under construction to bring back onto the market. So we're taking our time to get all of those homes back into homeownership. Overall, for the Port Authority, we have sold 223 homes in the last 11 or so years.
16: Okay. All right. So you guys are making progress. And how is the funding for the port? You've got a lot of grants and subsidies that they give you guys, Rescue Plan Act funds and all kinds of different funds that you have going in so you can buy these houses, fix them up, and do everything you need to do with them.
17: Yes, it takes a village to do this work because every home that we do requires subsidy. In Saddamsville in particular, we had funding from the City of Cincinnati, most importantly, also from the Ohio Department of Development. CDF made loans to us with ARPA money that they had in the housing trust fund from the county. And then we have also borrowed money ourselves, and we've gotten money from the state, and I mentioned the Ohio Department of Development. It's a program called Welcome Home Ohio. And overall, for every project that we do, there are different variations of subsidy from different organizations. The 18 homes in this phase one in Saddamsville cost over $8 million, and we expect to sell them for about $3.1 million. So you're right. There's over $5 million of subsidy from a lot of different sources. And I think it's a testament to really all of these different agencies and governmental units that they recognize the importance of bringing back this historic neighborhood.
16: Yeah. Well, that's good to hear. Now, what about down there on Reading Road, right there by the Cincinnati-Reading borderline? I see some new businesses going up there.
17: I don't know where you're
16: okay.
17: talking about.
16: Okay,
17: where are you talking about in the Bond Hill Business District?
16: No, this is the Roseline Business District, like where the old PNC Bank was, right before you get to Reading Road, right before you get to Galbraith Road.
17: Yeah.
16: Was that your property there?
17: So the property we own is on the west side. We bought the two former hotels.
16: Okay, the hotels, yeah, okay.
17: And that corporate center.
16: Yes.
17: So that will all be available for businesses. For job creation on that side, funded with money from Hamilton County. And then there has been some development and changes on the east side of Reading Road that doesn't have anything to do with that.
16: Okay, okay. All right, what about the Swift and Commons up there near Allen Temple Church? Anything shaking up there?
17: We've spent the last, I'd say, 15 months on a really intentional engagement process with the community to determine what the best development plan is going to be. And I think that the primary development that the community is interested in is housing. And so we will be moving forward on that as we move forward. We took from this small group that we worked with for 15 months, and now it will have broader engagement throughout the community.
16: So it's probably going to be housing up in that area, okay? I mean, you never have too much housing, that's for sure.
17: I think that's the theme, right?
16: Yes,
17: We need more housing everywhere.
16: More housing.
17: All different types.
16: All right. It sounds good to me. Laura, always great talking to you, and let me know when you have something. I would like to come down to Saddamsville and take a look at those houses down there.
17: Okay, you're at the top of our list.
16: All right.
17: Look forward to seeing you.
16: All right, we'll talk to you.
17: All right, take care.
16: All Bye-bye. Right, that's Laura Bronner from the Port, talking about the revitalization of Saddamsville. And she said those houses on a hill, so it might not be affected by flooding. So it depends on how much of a flood, I guess. But it's a great thing that's going on there. That would be a great place to get a start. You got to live in it for 5 years before you can flip it. So that guy that called in, he wanted to go right in and flip it. Now you got to buy it. You got to meet the income guidelines, and you got to stay there for 5 years. Everything is new. They gutted the place and started over. All new appliances and everything new. Carpet or hardwood floors or whatever they got in there. It's all new. And I know one went for $175,000. $175,000, one of the houses sold for, and they're bringing that community up. I don't even know how to get to Saddamsville. I guess you go right down 50, I guess. I don't know. I don't hang on that part of town. You know what I mean? But I think you just go follow the river down there, and you'll get to it. All right, we've got news coming up. And then we'll come back on the other side. It's the Lincoln Ware Show, 1230, The Buzz.
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16: WDBZ. We are the Buzz of Cincinnati, your talk station. Lincoln Ware with you till 12:30, and then the real Terrence Howard takes over from 12:30 till 1 o'clock. Yes, all right, and he'll be in here ready to go. He says he's got something for you in case the Pharaoh is not able to call in.
18: By the way, if you called in yesterday, you can call in.
16: Okay,
18: during the last 30 minutes of the show.
16: There you go.
18: Because I have some important things to talk about.
16: Oh, boy. He's got important things to talk about. I don't know. That's
18: Should scary. I tell him now, Lincoln?
16: Yeah, you might as well tell him now, unless you want to just tease him and have him hang around and look forward to wondering in their minds, what do you have to tell him? Can you give us a hint?
18: Okay, so there's a guy down in Louisiana. His name is Elvis Brooks, and he was in prison for decades and wrongfully in prison. So he was exonerated. And of course, he was supposed to be getting money back from Louisiana. But Republicans are fighting tooth and nail to not get his money back, even though he's been exonerated. So if you know about that story, or if you don't, look it up. And that's what we're going to talk about. And plus, I'm going to have a special guest.
16: All right.
18: Yeah.
16: All right. There you go. They never want to give the black guys who stayed in jail for over half of their lives when they get out and say, oh, okay, we realize you didn't do the crime, but you spent 30 years in jail. Then they have to fight hard to get their money. They always have to fight. And of course, it's Republicans that's fighting them to not get the money. But it's probably you Republicans put him in jail. You were the prosecutors. They always are the prosecutors, the Republicans. And they put these guys in jail for crimes they didn't commit, and then they don't want to pay them when they find out that they put the wrong man in jail. What about our good friend Elwood Jones? I wonder how he's coming with his lawsuits. We'll find out. Ron Dula, how are you?
19: I'm good. I was going to say you've been just such a blessing and a curse to me, but you've just been a blessing because I've been listening to you for the last 11 years solid. And you make me, investigate everything.
16: What's the curse part? Wait, hold on. I want to know what you say. I've been a blessing and a curse. What's the curse?
19: Mm-hmm. Oh, no. It was perspective. And it's not a curse. It was just a blessing.
16: Okay.
19: You've been a thorn in my side, but... it's a blessing because I've gotten so much out of you being a thorn in my side.
16: And guess what? You've been a pain in my ass. So we're even.
19: Yeah. I guarantee it. But now I'm not discouraging nobody from giving blood. I'm going to go give blood if they'll take mine because I take medication. But I do want to say, I won't do you like Ray does you and ask you a bunch of questions, but I'll say that Daniel Cressy is the first patient that was FDA certified with gene editing to basically give a cure for sickle cell. Mm-hmm. It's in Louisiana. So they China did it first. And then they did it in Louisiana. So you remember when we were talking about the 60 Minute story that they said that all major diseases will be, they'll have a cure by the 2030. It was a 60 Minute story.
16: Okay.
19: We both watched it because you agree with me on some things. But I'm saying that to say this, you were talking about the arena. It's sort of off the subject. And I know that we definitely need an arena for us to get everything that we can potentially get.
16: Yes.
19: But black folk want to be at the table for all of it, and we got to be at the table. And,
16: how much money black folks going to put into building it? That's if you're going to put 70-80% of your own money, private money in there, I don't need you at the table. I don't need you at the table telling me what I need to do. If I'm putting 70% of my money in, I don't need you at the table.
19: Okay, well, you're talking about just the arena.
16: Yes.
19: But I'm talking about going towards the future. We just have to be at the table. And the People's Platform, every time I go into a meeting that the city is having or anything like that, Queen T and Mr. Poole are always there, Stefan always there. Certain people are always there, but we just have to get a permanent seat at the table because Agenda 2030 is coming. Now, Klaus Schwab said that by 2030 that we'll own nothing and we'll be happy. And I was telling you to tell Greg Landsman to explain the Clarity Act and cryptocurrency and the importance of it. And you wouldn't do it. And Greg Landsman won't meet with me to discuss it. And the only thing I want him to do is discuss this, because this is a wealth transfer and it's going to be everything.
16: All right. Well, the next time he comes in on the show, please call him and ask him about that cryptocurrency and all that stuff. Okay. Cause you're driving me crazy with that.
19: One last thing. Well,
16: what? What's the last thing?
19: Nah. Oh, okay.
16: What's
19: like
16: the
19: I
16: last,
19: said, black, but no, black folk got to be at the table in the future.
16: All right.
19: And we have to get at the table.
16: Okay. Thanks for your call. Okay. All right. 513-749-1230. Lincoln, we're with you. Let's see. We got MP and Josh. MP, how are you?
20: Lincoln, we're great. How are you, man?
16: I'm hanging in there. And let me, every time we talk, I just need to remind you, watch your language. We don't want to have to delete, dump you and edit you and do all that stuff. Go ahead. Continue.
20: I wish I can dump you when you're talking to Laura Brunner. But, Lincoln, I'm so disappointed. They always have this one end that they can get to agree with the poison that they're doing in the black community. And you say, oh, it's so great. You would live in Sudanville, right? If it wasn't for the water and the flooding. Lincoln, stop letting these white S.
16: Now, I never said I would live there. I'm just saying it's a great opportunity for people who wanted to own a home if they fit the income criteria. It would be a great place to start.
20: Okay, Lincoln, they get the one in to vouch for them.
16: Oh, my God. Oh, jeez.
20: They are so corrupt, Lincoln. They're so corrupt, man. They do everything. We're underwater. We have to do credit seminars. We have to do housing, first-time housing, while they are running over us, Lincoln. You don't believe any?
16: What's wrong with having a seminar so that if you get the house, you'll know what you have to do to keep the house? What the hell's wrong with that? I mean, come on.
20: We need to be on board to get these properties, Lincoln. They're running over us. They're taking our property. Laura Brunner is a lie. Steve Leeper is a lie.
16: Okay, if they don't get the property, it sits there, bringing down the neighborhood, empty, boarded up, rats and all kinds of grass not cut. What are you talking about?
20: They have that one end on board. It's what I'm talking about, Lincoln.
16: Oh.
20: 3CDC is a piece of S, Lincoln.
16: Oh,
20: they
16: geez.
20: Need to be investigated. Steve Leeper is the worst.
16: Oh,
20: M, Charlie Luke and Laura.
16: Okay, do you have an alternative for 3CDC and the port? Do you have an alternative?
20: You need to stand up and stop listening to these MFs with this.
16: Thanks for your call. I just can't take it anymore. I can't take it. I mean, what's wrong with having a homeowner seminar and classes to show you, if you're a renter, you've been renting all your life, you stand in a house that you could possibly own. Instead of paying somebody rent, it'll be your house. What is wrong with having classes to teach you what you need to do to stay in the house? What is wrong with that? There's something seriously wrong with you, MP. And he's back up there. I'm not going to talk to him again. He called right back. I'm done with you, MP. Josh, how are you?
21: Oh, fine.
16: I put him
21: how
16: on
21: hold.
16: I meant to hang up on him. Okay, go ahead, Josh.
21: Fine. How you doing, sir?
16: I'm hanging in there.
21: Hey, just a question. Do you own any rental property, or have you ever, like, rehabbed or anything?
16: Not rehabbed. No, not rehabbed, but why?
21: Do you have a salary of people that you pay, like, to run a business or something?
16: No. Why?
21: Well, you always seem to think, that what they're doing is so good. Do you know about Sedansville?
16: I know it's a place that I don't know any blacks that have ever lived there. If any.
21: You don't know anything.
16: If
21: then.
16: Any.
21: Wait a
16: okay.
21: No, stop right there. You don't know anything about it. Because that right there, you don't need to say anything. Because there used to be a black community. That's what abolitionists used to bring up, free slaves. That community is so historic. And you don't know anything about
16: it. And Lord said it was, she said there was some historic houses there, and they had to do a lot of different things to rehab those houses because they were historic houses. Now, okay, so go ahead, continue.
21: Okay, I'm not really talking about her. She's already done the damage. See, what they do is, and what you don't understand is, they buy the property and they become eternal parents of the property. And what they do is they take generational wealth away from people who used to have property. Because what somebody that may not, and you've never done it, so somebody that may not have maybe $30,000, $40,000 right away to fix up something, they swoop it up right away. They take it, and that next generation never has any property anymore. That generational wealth is gone. Sedansville used to be a booming community with a lot of black folks in it. You know nothing about it, and you
16: okay. So tell me this. Okay, so now there's other black folks could move down there if they want to go back in there. They have the opportunity.
21: No, you don't understand. The one guy called and asked about flipping houses. What could have happened was, and you don't even invest money. So somebody could have invested some money, and they took all them houses that guy wanted to flip. They come in and take all them properties. They take the land. Then they get all this different money from all these different groups and organizations, and they get money to help build the lands up. And Stefan talks about it all the time. We and some people, older folks, young people, don't know about all these different groups that you can get money from. But those people have a nonprofit, so they can go into all these different groups and get money and start fixing up and taking houses from people whose next generation should be trying to fix them up. You know nothing.
16: Okay, should be trying to fix them up. Okay, if they never fix them up, they crumble down right on them. If they never fix them up, and if somebody goes in there and buy those houses and flip them, they're not going to sell them for $175,000. I can guarantee you that. And if somebody goes in there and able to fit the criteria and able to get that house, they will be able to end up owning that house when they pay that money back on the mortgage. They will own the house. So what is wrong with that?
21: I see you don't know what you're talking about.
16: Oh, my God. So if you go in there and flip one of those houses, trust me, you're going to pay more than $175,000 to somebody.
21: That's not necessarily true,
16: no,
21: man.
16: Please,
21: you don't know what you're talking about.
16: Please. They flip to make a profit, a big profit. And if they don't, that's why they go in there to make a profit.
21: You ask these people's jock all the time. You
16: think
21: man. You
16: okay.
21: know what you're talking
16: okay, go to hell, Josh. I'm done with you. Thanks for your call. Let's take a break. 12:30, The Buzz.
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1: 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All my stuff is
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0: 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Lincoln Ware with you till 12:30. The real Terrence Howard at 12:30. Man, oh boy, I tell you, I wonder what my blood pressure is going to be when I get to where I'm going.
1: Okay. Yeah, I mean, you should have taken some relief from me hosting.
0: Yeah, I am, right? Man. You're a lifesaver today.
1: Oh, boy.
0: Man.
1: I don't know
0: I'm
1: going
0: to have to bring you a Lincoln Ware breakfast cup.
1: Oh, boy.
0: With turkey, not pork.
1: No pork. That's right.
0: There you go. All right. KZ Smith, how you doing?
2: Doing pretty good, Lincoln. I hope you and the real Terrence Howard are doing well.
0: Well, Terrence is doing okay. I'm not doing that great right about now, you know.
2: I keep you in my prayers, but you have a heck of a show. And so keep up the good work. But I called to talk about the Black Family Reunion kickoff this Thursday.
0: Yes.
2: They're kicking off with a blood drive from 12 noon to 6 p.m. at Corinthian Baptist. And then also be followed at 7 o'clock by the speaker series with Pastor Otis Moss III.
0: Oh, yeah, Otis Moss.
2: The Trinity United Church of Christ in Chicago, you know, where Pastor Jeremiah Wright used to be, who's President Obama's pastor.
0: Mm-hmm.
2: And so Otis Moss is, again, a heck of a speaker. And so I just want to invite everybody to come out for the blood drive, which is very much needed, and then followed by the speaker series of Pastor Otis Moss III.
0: All right. Sounds good to me. We just had the lady from the Red Cross on talking about the blood drive that's going to take place on Thursday. Yes.
2: Yeah. All right. And that's it.
0: Well, KZ, good talking to you. And I was up there when they had the backpack giveaway, and that was a great event. Great event
2: Very, very good time. Yeah, thank all the community for coming out, but also the different agencies that were partners.
0: Oh, man.
2: It's called the Day of Blessing, and we served almost 1,000 families.
0: I know, yeah.
2: And so we really appreciate everyone that participated in that. And also, Lincoln, you were there when we had the Live Well Cincinnati also, and
0: yes.
2: Didn't get as much because, they thought it was going to rain for the Day of Blessing, but it didn't.
0: Yeah.
2: And so everything was good. But I truly appreciate all that you're doing.
0: And the best thing about that was that more than one church, you had about four, five, six churches coming together. And you don't see that often.
2: And you're right. And also what you don't see is the person who really came up the brainchild was Pastor Brian Smith when he was at Shiloh Seventh-day Adventist. And he had called and asked if I would be willing to work with him on a day of blessing. And so he had a Seventh-day Adventist working with a Baptist. But also you have other churches as well that's a part of it. And, Greater New Hope Baptist Church. You have the Church of the Risen Christ there on Section Road, which is actually my cousin who's the pastor there. Just trying to think right off. Zion Baptist in Avondale, and then trying to think of Christ Memorial, which is on Dale Road.
0: Okay.
2: And so again, you have other churches working with it, and so again, I appreciate everyone.
0: And you want to say
2: been a part of it.
0: You want to say thanks to the Seventh Day Adventist Church because they compromised and had the event on Saturday.
2: So again, really appreciate all that's going on.
0: Yes.
2: But I also want to encourage people to get the Black Family Reunion Parade.
0: Yes.
2: I know Tracy, said that the numbers are down in the parade because of the change of location. But, truly we need to support the Black Family Reunion. And so if you can make it down for the parade, I know that would be very much appreciated as well. Yes.
0: I think the numbers would go up if she could make it for them up there where you are at the county building and Corinthian. They could have the forming stages there and
2: We offered it. We offered it. I don't think she wants to leave from that part of the city.
0: Yeah.
2: We offered Bond Hill. And when she was there in Avondale, the Avondale Town Center.
0: Yeah.
2: That was a good one, but they were complaining that it was taking up too much space in the town center. So when they were doing all the floats or getting the parade ready, it was just taking up too much space.
0: Yeah. Yeah.
2: But we did offer.
0: There's a lot of space up there.
2: We will continue to offer.
0: A lot of space up there at the county building and your lot, the county building, and they could form right there and go through Bond Hill, and it would be great.
2: Well, I'll talk with Tracy Thursday about it.
0: All right. Sounds good. We'll talk to you. KZ Smith, thanks for your call.
2: All right, man. Take care. I
0: appreciate it. All right. Whew, man, I tell you. I see your guest is on. Hold it on. Your guest is holding on, Terrence.
1: Yes, sir, and I appreciate it.
0: All right.

0: that's going to pretty much wrap it up for me. Terrence Howard is coming in, do the last half hour for me. I will see you tomorrow morning. Oh, I've got the, on Thursday, I've got the chief of police coming in. Thursday, Chief Henny will be here in the studio on Thursday. So you don't want to miss the chief coming up on Thursday. But I'll be back tomorrow morning, 10 a.m., right here on 1230. Stay tuned for the real Terrence Howard coming up on 1230, The Buzz.
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0: 1230, The Buzz of Cincinnati, your talk station. It's the Lincoln Ware Show. I'm Terrence Howard in for Lincoln Ware. Lincoln had to leave at 1230. So here we are. Here we are. To the delight of some and to the boos of others, I'm here behind the mic. How about that? We got some help. Alicia came in and she's on the ones and twos for the last half hour. And I appreciate Alicia coming in. I got a special guest, the Pharaoh. I asked if he could call in and share his wisdom, and he did. And I really appreciate the Pharaoh holding on. I'm going to get to him in just a moment. I wanted to also get your thoughts on something that's happening down in Louisiana. A man named Elvis Brooks. He's a black man who was wrongfully convicted of manslaughter. Down in Louisiana, he was exonerated. He spent decades in prison. And he is fighting to get his claim. $480,000 claim. So here's a quick audio about the story.
1: 42 years in prison for a crime he did not commit, and they're only giving him $400,000. Meet Elvis Brooks. He's 69 years old, and he was born and raised in New Orleans' Lower Ninth Ward. Elvis was 19 years old when in July of 1977, he was falsely accused and convicted of a murder. A man named Cecil Lloyd was sitting in the Welcome Inn when an armed robbery took place and he was shot and killed. Three white witnesses picked Elvis out of a photograph lineup, and police said that was good enough and he was arrested, despite there being no DNA evidence, no fingerprint evidence, and a dozen people saying Elvis was at a family party during the time of the murder. Elvis was sentenced to life in prison and was sent to Angola, maybe the most dangerous penitentiary in the country. Elvis would spend 42 years in prison and would be released in October of 2019, and he would be exonerated in 2022. He applied for compensation for his time served in 2024, and he was eligible to receive $480,000. But Louisiana Attorney General Liz Merle is fighting tooth and nail to make sure he doesn't get that money. She says despite all the evidence, she thinks he's still guilty. Decision is ultimately up to the courts, who could take years to figure it out. Elvis is 69 years old. Life expectancy for a black man in Louisiana is 65 to 69 years old. Elvis has lost his parents, his four siblings, and his nephew. All but one of them passed away while he was in prison. And he said the first thing he would do with the money is buy them a bigger headstone.
0: So Elvis Brooks, he's 69 years old from New Orleans. He spent decades in prison, 42 years in prison to be exact. And after a wrongful manslaughter conviction, he has been denied compensation from the state of Louisiana. Now, Brooks was relying on a Louisiana program that allows the state to compensate people who have been wrongfully convicted. Although Brooks was eligible to get up to $480,000 under the program, he hasn't received compensation. Now, keep this in mind. These are Republicans fighting not to pay what he is owed. These are Republicans. As a matter of fact, the Attorney General, Liz Morrow, she wants to reverse the exoneration. The man was found innocent. He spent all of these years in prison. She wants to reverse the exoneration as well as not pay what he's owed. So why hasn't Elvis Brooks received his compensation after being wrongfully convicted? Louisiana Attorney General Liz Merle is fighting against Brooks' claim, saying that the New Orleans man is still guilty and he cannot receive any money, according to ProPublica. Morrow is still pushing the court to reinstate a manslaughter charge against Brooks, even though he was exonerated. She knows people are innocent, but she doesn't care. And that's what Brooks said about Morrow. She wouldn't want nobody to do this to one of her loved ones. In the past 2 years, Morrow has blocked 23 claims from people who have been seeking compensation for wrongful convictions. I can't think of an attorney general who has been quite as aggressive in trying to prevent people from getting compensation. Jeffrey Gutman, a professor at the George Washington University Law School. Some of the men who have been denied compensation were exonerated through DNA or blood evidence. In some cases, the court found that police fabricated the evidence. This is amazing. These folks are trying to put and keep innocent black people in prison. So what's next for Elvis Brooks? Although Brooks filed his application more than 2 years ago, a district court judge still hasn't heard his case, but he vows to keep fighting for himself. It's miserable and it's frustrating, the games they play, Brooks said. But if they think I'm going to give up or wave the white flag, they got me wrong. Herbert Lawson, an attorney representing exonerees, told ProPublica that the process to compensate exonerees is supposed to take months, not years. If they've got DNA evidence that points to somebody else, if they've got fingerprints that points to somebody else, if it looks like sloppy police work, then we should pay the money and not spend the next 2 years litigating it. So Brooks was arrested at the age of 19 in 1977 after a man named Cecil Lloyd was shot to death during a robbery at a bar. Police arrested the 19-year-old without any physical evidence linking him to the murder. Several people also said Brooks was at a family party during the shooting. However, there were three white witnesses that reviewed photographic lineup and picked Brooks as a suspect. The jury later found him guilty of first-degree murder. And keep this in mind, there were 12 witnesses who said that Mr. Brooks was at a party. But three white witnesses who saw the lineup were the ones that convicted. So the three white witnesses' word was taken over the 12 black witnesses. And 40 years later, Brooks cleared his name with DNA evidence. And while he is now free, the 69-year-old still aims to get his compensation. Even attorney Ben Crump, he chimed in on X. He said, Elvis Brooks spent 42 years in prison for a crime he says he didn't commit. Key fingerprint evidence that didn't match him was withheld by prosecutors, and now his conviction has been thrown out. And Louisiana's attorney general says he is still guilty and is fighting to make sure he never sees a dime. So I wanted to get your thoughts on this. Do you think that the Louisiana Attorney General Liz Murrell is right from holding back and trying to reverse the exoneration of Mr. Brooks? Or do you think that Mr. Brooks is right? I mean, he's been in prison almost my entire life. I mean, 42 years. 513-749-1230. In the meantime, I do have a special guest on the line. And, I didn't realize we were close to another break. Let's just go ahead and take a break a couple minutes early. And then when we come back from break, you can either call in and respond to the story about Mr. Brooks. But in the meantime, we will be enlightened by my good friend, the Pharaoh. 513-749-1230. Terrence Howard in for Lincoln Ware on the Lincoln Ware Show on 1230, The Buzz.
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0: 4:30, the Buzz of Cincinnati, your talk station. It's the Lincoln Ware Show. Terrence Howard in for Lincoln Ware. Lincoln had to leave at 12:30. So I'm here for the last half hour of the show. Before we went to break, I talked about Elvis Brooks. He spent 42 years in prison. He was exonerated, totally exonerated, and he's trying to get compensated. The Republicans down, the Republican prosecutor does not want to give him what he is owed. As a matter of fact, she wants to, well, the Republican Attorney General, I'm sorry. She wants to remove the exoneration, reverse the exoneration, and withhold money from this man. And I think he's been wrong. He's been wrongfully convicted. And after he served all this time in prison, he's still being mistreated. If you want to comment on that. But right now, I have my special guest holding on. And I, like I said, I really appreciate him holding on. Pharaoh, the floor is yours, my friend. Thank you for calling in.
1: My pleasure, Terrence. You know, the way I look at it is that what the Attorney General is doing down in Louisiana, it doesn't surprise me, because it's a case of convicted in the womb.
0: Yes.
1: As a black person, you are, in America, you are guilty just the fact that you're black.
0: Yes.
1: You shouldn't even been born. That's the way these whites look at it. This is a case, it's similar to like President Trump. And you remember the Central Park Five.
0: Yes.
1: Even when it was proven that they did not commit the crime, Trump still said they were guilty. You took out a full-page ad criticizing them, saying how guilty they were. But when it was proven they weren't, you didn't renege and take out a full-page ad, you know, about their exoneration, saying you were sorry. You said they still were guilty.
0: Yes, yes.
1: I mean, that is the nature of whites regarding African people. But we love them. We love white folks. We want to be around them. We want to rub elbows with them.
0: Well,
1: this man is trying to move into the river to get away from you.
0: Yeah.
1: But I want to live right next to Massa.
0: Yeah.
1: See? We need to change that mentality that we have.
0: Well, you know, I do have to give credit to some in the white community that have joined us in our fight for civil rights.
1: Yeah, that's true. That's a few.
0: And they've helped to advance our causes. So I have to give them credit.
1: Right. But they're labeled, you know, as an in lover.
0: Yes. They, yes.
1: So that's where that goes. And I've even had, when I was in college, I even had a few white professors even help me, you know?
0: Yes.
1: But you know what they told me? Don't tell nobody.
0: Yeah.
1: See? Yeah. Because, see, if you tell people what I helped you with, you know, I'll be labeled an in-lover.
0: Yeah.
1: So let's just keep that between me and you.
0: Yeah.
1: So I'm saying, you know, there are no absolutes. There's no 100%
0: white.
1: Hating people, you know? There are some whites who, in spite of their racism, try to do the right thing.
0: Yes.
1: But when I speak, I'm speaking generally.
0: Yes, sir.
1: The way they are.
0: Yes, sir. Mm-hmm. Now, I don't know if you had anything planned specifically to talk about, but I was wondering about your thoughts on the origin of Christianity.
1: The origin of Christianity?
0: Yes.
1: I'll tell you something. Like I said, whites said it years ago. If you want to keep something from a black person, put it in a book.
0: Yes.
1: And we play right up to that as African people.
0: Yes.
1: Like, for example, it says in the beginning in your Bible, God created the heavens and the earth. God created the heavens and the earth from the spoken word, according to the Bible. Is that not what it says?
0: Yes.
1: And God said, let there be light. And God said, and through the spoken word, everything came about. They never tell you, where did you get that from? They got it out of the Egyptian book from the Shabaka text or the Memphite theology, where creation comes about through the spoken word.
0: Mm-hmm.
1: See? But they don't tell you these things, because we don't read nothing either,
0: yeah,
1: as African people. See? We take what white folks say, but it's nothing but, as Dr. George G.M. James wrote a book entitled Stolen Legacy.
0: Yes.
1: Go back to 1954, you know, when Dr. George G.M. James wrote that book, Stolen Legacy. And he documents so many of the things that white folks stole from us.
0: Yes.
1: But never gave us any credit for.
0: Yes.
1: Like, we look at things, they stole Egyptian things. Like, for example, you look at your dollar bill. I know people who are listening. I know you have a dollar in your pocket. You pull it out, look at the dollar bill. What is the relevance of the pyramid on the dollar bill and the all-seeing eye on top of that pyramid?
0: Yes.
1: What is the relevance of that? See? That is known as the eye of Heru, or the eye of Horus.
0: Yes.
1: What is the significance of that? That goes back to Egypt on your dollar bill, that pyramid, and that all-seeing eye on the top of that pyramid on your dollar bill. But who takes the time to talk about or investigate the origin of that? See?
0: Yes.
1: Nobody. We just take it and run with it, you know?
0: Yes.
1: And just figure that's just something they put on there. But they stole that out of Egypt and the meaning of it. But they don't tell you about it. This is what you get a lot of your secret societies, the Masons and this type of thing. This is their symbol. They use this.
0: Yes.
1: See? But we don't know nothing about that. Because we don't read nothing. We don't read. We don't study nothing. This is why whites always say it. If you don't want a black person to know anything, put it in a book.
0: Yeah.
1: We ain't gonna read it.
0: Yeah.
1: Take time to read. Stop running around living for the weekend. Where's the party at? Who got the weed?
0: Yeah.
1: You know, all we want to do is party.
0: Yes.
1: Sit your butt down and get you a book and learn about who you are. Learn about your contributions. Learn about what is happening in society today.
0: Yes.
1: And how to combat it. See? But we don't care about that. All I care about is where's the party?
0: Mm.
1: Who got the herb? That's all I care about. See?
0: Yeah.
1: You give a white person the newspaper, the average white, he'll read the headlines. He'll look at what's going on in the world. You know, he will look at the stock market. But give a black a newspaper, a Morning Inquirer.
0: Mm-hmm.
1: What he turns to, entertainment section. I want to know what movies on it to show.
0: Yeah.
1: You know, then turn to the comic section. I want to see the comics, you know?
0: Well,
1: you know, what's happening this weekend?
0: Well, Pharaoh, now, would it be fair to say that we go towards entertainment just simply because of all the distress that we're under, dealing with society, dealing with racism?
1: Right. Yeah, that's true.
0: We kind of pull toward things
1: that,
0: yeah. And a lot of folks, they deal with their stress with alcohol and with weed. I'm not promoting it, but because of just, you know, societal pressures and issues, we use those things to deal with. Yeah.
1: I understand that. There's nothing wrong with entertainment. Don't get me wrong. I'm not telling people not to have fun. But when that's all you live for, you're not concerned about what goes on in society. How is society oppressing you? How do you get around the oppression? What you need to do for yourself as well as for your people? When I'm living for the weekend, as the OJs say it,
0: yes,
1: you know? And that's where we are, you know? Live for the weekend, you know? Heck with political issues. Heck with voting. Just, it's all about a good time. See?
0: Yes. Yes. Let's see. Real quick, because we got about a couple of minutes left. Anything you want to expound on?
1: I'll talk about something that I talked to Lincoln about a few days ago, and people called in. But I'll go back and talk about what Too Sweet said about me in Egypt.
0: Yes.
1: First of all, as Lincoln, as well as Too Sweet, Pharaoh, he wear, you know, his dashiki. I had never worn a dashiki. I wear, a lot of times, what is known as an African buba.
0: Mm-hmm.
1: See, they don't know nothing about that. Lincoln or Too Sweet know nothing about African buba.
0: Yes.
1: That is what I wear.
0: Yes.
1: But Pharaoh wear his dashiki. No. I've never worn a dashiki.
0: Yes.
1: Something else Too Sweet said. He always talking about Egypt and this, that, and the other. The reason why I talk about Egypt is because all over Africa, there were civilizations.
0: The blue one?
1: All over Africa, there were civilizations.
0: Every
1: country you go in, civilization was going on. The reason why I mentioned Egypt is because Egypt is where it culminated at.
0: Yes.
1: In other countries where you go in this country, learn that. You go in this country, learn this.
0: Yes.
1: Go in this country, they'll teach you about that.
0: Yeah.
1: But in Egypt, it all culminated. You can otherwise, a one-stop shop.
0: Yes, sir.
1: Stay there and learn everything.
0: And Pharaoh, I apologize. We got to wrap it up. But I appreciate you calling in today. Call in tomorrow. I'll make sure Lincoln gives you a little time to stretch out, because I did kind of cut your time short today, but I really appreciate you calling in.
1: Yeah, thank you, Terrence, for having me call in.
0: All right, now take care. I'll see you tomorrow.
1: All right, you too.
0: All right. Bye-bye. I appreciate you all. There we go. I appreciate you all listening. And hopefully I brought to your attention about Mr. Brooks, Elvis Brooks, down in Louisiana. Check that out. In the meantime, we'll see you tomorrow. Lincoln, where we be back in the air chair at 10. Until then, we're out.
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4: Cincinnati's Evanston neighborhood was the scene of an overnight shooting. Police say a person was shot shortly before 12:30 a.m. near Xavier University at a location on Dana Avenue. The victim's injuries are described as non-life-threatening. Prosecutors are filing charges against a suspect in a 2017 Cincinnati murder. 50-year-old Anthony Gray was fatally shot on the city's South Fairmont neighborhood during what investigators say was a drug deal. 26-year-old Deontay Wilson has now been charged with Gray's killing. Wilson is already in prison, serving time after having been convicted of another killing. In northern Kentucky, the Boone County Sheriff's Office is continuing to investigate a Sunday evening accident involving a bicyclist and a truck. The pickup was towing a boat when reports say that the driver tried to go around two cyclists and misjudged the distance, hitting one of them. The victim's injuries are described as life-threatening. The Reds will be looking to break out of a three-game slide when they take on the White Sox tonight in Chicago. The Sox are coming off back-to-back wins over Cleveland. First pitch in the Windy City tonight is at 7:40. 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

0: live from historic Demarc Park in Los Angeles, California. I'm Tavis Smiley, and I'm so glad to see you and me back in stride again. 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Another great show on tap for you today. It is primary day in Minnesota, Wisconsin, Vermont, Alabama, and South Carolina. With regard to those latter two, Alabama and South Carolina, you recall Alabama delayed its primaries after that Supreme Court decision, Louisiana versus Calais, gutting the Voting Rights Act as we know it. So they delayed in Alabama their primary, so it's today. And in South Carolina, Lindsey Graham's sister decided a few days in that she did want to hold on to this seat long term. And so that primary is today in South Carolina. So that's why Alabama and South Carolina are on the docket. But again, big day, Minnesota, Wisconsin, Vermont, Connecticut, Alabama, and South Kakalaki. So in our second hour, two conversations on the top side. First, we'll travel to Vermont and talk to Esther Charleston about her historic campaign to be the first black woman to hold the office of lieutenant governor in the Green Mountain State. Then we'll head over to Minnesota and talk to the Republican gubernatorial candidate, African-American Kendall Qualls. On the B side of our two, we'll connect with comedian Mo Gilligan and talk about his first Netflix documentary, Big Chicken, a fast food conspiracy. Turns out that Mo ate chicken for 28 days straight for breakfast, lunch, and dinner to see how it would affect him and the poultry industry affects the world. I was laughing last night watching this because I seem to eat chicken 28 days in a row sometimes without even trying, but that's a whole other conversation. Anyway, as the comedians say, anyway, in our third hour, journalist, essayist, and educator Anthony Conright explains why establishment Democrats' response to DSA's electoral wins should be of concern to anyone invested in the future of black politics. I'll let him explain that. I'll also talk to him about why and how his New York Times piece, "It Wasn't a Civil War, It Was the Slaveholders' Rebellion." Say that again so you can catch up. "It Wasn't a Civil War, It Was the Slaveholders' Rebellion." That's his piece right now in the New York Times. It has hit a nerve, especially with right-wing media outlets. We'll talk to Anthony Conright about all of that in our third hour. And speaking of DSA drama, Lord, did you hear what James Carville said? Okay, Miles shaking his head no. You might hear right now because Miles is going to play it for you. Here's what James Carville said about how the Democratic Party risk alienating black voters if they embrace, they keep embracing these Democratic socialists. Take a listen.
1: Who do you like from the Democratic side? I'm not saying predicting, but just guys you see and you go, well, that's an athlete.
2: There's something to work with there that I really think are like communicators of the first order. And I hate to say, because I'm not going to say somebody else, right? That always happens. But, they got to go out and run and they got to make it happen. And my advice to all of them, the more you that run, the better the competition, the better the nominee. Don't clear the field. Everybody run. Everybody run. I'm pretty sure we're going to have a stunningly good nominee. I really do.
1: There's a lot. As long as they don't drift too far left,
2: they're not going to do that. You don't think that ends up happening?
1: Some will,
2: but the political market is like, hey, I got a niche in the left to center lane. And by the way, the blacks don't buy you.
1: No. By the way, they're not voting for any of these DSA candidates. Neither are the Latinos.
2: Screw the blacks out of the nominating process because they know they can't win South Carolina. Black folks are, listen to me very carefully, are the most loyal part of the entire Democratic coalition. If you disrespect them, they know it. And a Democratic Party can never show any distance between itself and black voters. And it gets to the point that the progressive want to disrespect people. They're going to understand that, and you're going to lose a constituency that has stuck with you for the last 70 years.
0: Wow. So So Carville says that he's right about this. Black folk, we are the most loyal part of the Democratic base. Ain't no debate about that. But we clean it up a little bit. Mama, turn your radio down for 2 seconds. Turn it down just for 2 seconds. 5, 4, 3, 2. In that clip, he says a couple of times, black folk ain't buying that S. They are not buying that S. he says that you disrespect Democrats, black Democrats, by pushing these DSA members down their throat. That's Donnie Dorsch, by the way, he's talking to. He and Donnie Dorsch are both saying black folk ain't buying these DSA candidates. They're not buying it. They're not voting for them. Blacks or Latinos, adds Donnie Dorsch. James Carville says, we ain't buying this S. And if you keep forcing DSA candidates down our throats, you're going to rupture the most loyal base of the Democratic Party. Ouch. We'll get to that with Anthony in the third hour, but I think John Nichols might want some of that at The Nation magazine. He's our guest in the first hour. I can't wait to get to John Nichols when we come forward on Tavis Smiley.

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9: You are indeed with one of my favorite guests of all time, the executive editor of The Nation magazine, John Nichols. John is in Wisconsin. The Wisconsin primary is today. It's a big one. There's an AOC angle to this. She came out the other day and was asked about endorsing Ms. Hong in that race. Said, nah, maybe not. I'm too busy working on getting Congress where I need it to be. That created a little stir that AOC would not endorse the leader in that race, Ms. Hong. So we'll talk about that in a moment here. But John, we were laughing here in studio. First of all, for a studio full of black people, not everybody here is black, but a few of us are at this studio. We were laughing because it's always funny when white folk tell us what we think. So, especially a white male, which tends to happen a lot in this country, that white males tell us what we think. So I'm laughing at Carville saying, let me tell you what these Negroes think. And then Donnie Dorsch jumps in and says, let me tell you what the Latinos think. You got two white guys talking to each other, telling everybody else what black and brown people think. Set that aside for a moment. That's laughable to me, at least. But let's unpack James Carville's comment. He is absolutely right about the fact that black folk, as we all know, are the most loyal base of the Democratic Party. And yet, you and I have discussed before that these DSA candidates oftentimes have a blind spot when it comes to black folk, a blind spot when it comes to race. Bernie Sanders couldn't get over that hurdle. And El Sayed in Michigan did not get over that hurdle. The majority of black folk went the other way. They voted for Haley Stevens. And yet, El Sayed wins. I ain't mad at him. He's been on this program, been on here a few times, in fact. But you and I have discussed it before, and here comes James Carville putting his finger right on it, but going further and saying that black folk ain't buying that S, and if you keep pushing these DSA candidates down their throat, you might cause a rupture in the base of your Democratic Party. Maybe that's putting too much on it. Talk to me, John Nichols.
10: Well, I was actually going to say what you were saying, but you said it before me. So we'll start there. I think we've got to be very, very careful about, you know, talking about who's in a coalition or who's out and, you know, where you can count on somebody and where you cannot. Politics is always about speaking first and foremost to the people who are your base, right?
9: Mm-hmm.
10: And delivering for them. This is real. And one of the great crises of contemporary politics, and I got to tell you, I think this goes across the board. This is not about left or moderate or stuff like that. There is there has been a great tendency in the contemporary Democratic Party to think that all your energy ought to go into, you know, finding some swing voter, right?
9: Mm-hmm.
10: Finding somebody who doesn't, you know, may not usually vote for you, may not even participate all the time, and, you know, worrying about all their concerns.
9: That way, hey John, right quick, as you well know, that was one of the mistakes that Kamala made, hanging out with Liz Cheney and playing for those other votes as opposed to shoring up the base. That's one of the mistakes that she made.
10: Listen, and that is number one mistake made all the time.
9: Yep.
10: And here's the bottom line, that when you recognize that you have a base of voters. And these are, in fact, black voters, a lot of progressive voters, a lot of, you know, multiracial, multiethnic, women more than men. You know, you can find, you know, you start to look at all the demographics and all the charts and you find, you know, where your strongest support is. When you get to power, you should always remember, and we can go deeper into all these questions, by the way, but I want to start with this basic concept. When you get to power, you should always remember Molly Ivins' great lesson. You dance with them that brung you.
9: Mm-hmm.
10: You know what I'm saying?
9: Yeah.
10: And I think there's a lot of this problem in our politics. And my sense is that I am quite sure that progressives and moderates, people from all sorts of different backgrounds, can do it. I've seen them do it. But the question is, do they remember that they have to do it? And I think this gets to the dynamics that we're seeing all over the country right now. I don't think, and I've said this to you many times, I don't think that our national media is very good at covering politics.
9: Yep.
10: I think it's very good at covering gossip
9: mm-hmm.
10: and personalities. And what did you tweet before? Or, you know, what did you, you know, who did you know or who didn't you know? What show did you go on or what, you know, all this stuff. And politics is about something. It's actually about going out and being there with people and listening to them and seeing where they're at a particular point in time. Now, what I think happened in Michigan, let's start with the Al-Sayed race. You know, Abdul Al-Sayed, as you well know, because you've covered him well over the years, he came out, you know, he was doing public health in Detroit.
9: Yep.
10: And in Wayne County, and frankly, did by all accounts a very good job. He was well regarded for a lot of what he did there. And then he ran for governor, didn't prevail, came back, ran this Senate race. And you know, he has, I think, a great deal of potential, but he's got to realize that he's got to go back in there to Detroit and Wayne County if he's going to be the nominee.
9: Mm-hmm.
10: Sorry, he is the nominee. I apologize. If he's going to win the race in November. And what this is about is mobilization of people. And in the primary in Michigan, Haley Stevens did better. She didn't wipe him out. She, you know what I mean? He got a decent vote. He had endorsements from folks on the ground, including some senior city council members, county commissioners, people who've been through the fight for a very long time. So he had his supporters, but he's got to now build that out.
9: Mm-hmm.
10: And I would suggest to you that that's the way to look at a lot of what's going on here. I think you can build those coalitions, but if anybody who wins a nomination any place and assumes that, oh yeah, everything's going to come together for me and I've got to now run and go find those swing voters, don't do politics that way.
9: Yeah.
10: That's not how politics works anymore.
9: Yep. There are two things.
10: That's my core message.
9: No, I appreciate it. There are two things that come to mind or came to mind when you were talking. The first is Barack Obama. Dr. West, your friend and my brother, was here yesterday. And we talked about this yesterday. Yesterday, we played this clip. As a matter of fact, Faraji, Miles, find me that clip right quick of El-Sayed on Meet the Press on Sunday. I need it right quick. The clip of El-Sayed on Meet the Press. If you run around yesterday, I'm going to play it for you. So Abdul El-Sayed was on Meet the Press with Christian Walker on Sunday, and was just euphoric about a phone call he had with Barack Obama, and how he can't wait, to campaign with Obama if Obama will honor him in that regard.
10: Mm-hmm.
9: And Dr. West had a spirited conversation about that yesterday. And it just seems to us that if you look at El-Sayed's agenda, and look at what he's running on, what he's run on successfully so far, and what Obama did or didn't do, it don't really overlap. And Doc's point was, and I can't say it as eloquently as Cornel West said it yesterday. Check out the podcast. You want to hear what Dr. West said yesterday. He went in on this point yesterday. He was livid yesterday about the way these DSA candidates, and El Sayed is not an official member of DSA, but was certainly endorsed by Bernie, was supported by Bernie, is uber progressive, has the proper stance on Israel and Gaza. So he's in that progressive camp. But you look at his agenda and what Obama did or didn't do, again, there just isn't any overlap. But he's pining now for Obama to run with him, to campaign with him, rather, in Detroit and in Michigan, et cetera, et cetera. So I raise Obama's name because we talked about it yesterday, but that's the link to those black voters in Detroit. He's trying to get Obama to campaign with him. But again, if you didn't hear Cornel West, you got to hear what he had to say about how this disturbs him and just bothers him. That these, once you get across the finish line, or at least partway, in this case, he's won the primary. Now you want to go right back into that milquetoast, spineless, Democratic party and get those persons to help get you across the finish line. But it doesn't really match with the agenda that you've run on. I digress on that for now. That's the Obama connection. Obama may be the link for him getting some black voters in Detroit and beyond in the state of Michigan. But the other thing that comes to mind is what I heard Nina Turner say not long ago when it comes to this DSA issue and whether or not James Carville is right, that you keep pushing DSA candidates down the throats of black people, the most loyal base of the party, you're going to cause some disruption with black voters because they ain't buying that S again, as James Carville said. Nina Turner's point is that it's not racial, it's generational. It's not racial, mm-hmm. it's generational. Mm-hmm. That older, mm-hmm. established black Democrats ain't having that DSA thing, but that younger Democrats, take Zohra Mamdani in New York City, that younger Democratic voters are open to a DSA message. So Nina Turner's point is, again, that it's not racial, it's generational. And to that, John Nichols, executive editor of The Nation magazine, you say what?
10: I say that if you look at Donovan McKinney, who won a critical primary for a U.S. House seat in Detroit, mm-hmm. with strong DSA backing and DSA ties, you see that there is a diversity of candidates, right? Mm-hmm. And there are candidates who come out of the community and have ties and can make amazing breakthroughs, right? And so this gets to the heart of the matter. I do think, you know, Donovan McKinney is young. He's in his 30s, mm-hmm. very dynamic guy. You're going to have him on your show.
9: No, he was on too late. Already had him on. He was on primary okay, day, John Nichols. He was on primary day. Yes.
10: There you go. So you know what I'm saying, though,
9: yep,
10: right?
9: Yep.
10: That there, again, our media isn't very good at covering politics.
9: Mm-hmm.
10: Because if it did, it would find that there are all sorts of people coming up. And there are young black DSA activists and candidates. There are also folks in DSA who have not done as good a job as they should.
9: Yep.
10: Right? So you
9: yep.
10: got this, you know, there you go.
9: There you go.
10: You got progressives. You got young, multiracial, multiethnic progressives coming up. Some amazing folks who don't always get as much coverage, by the way. Because, again, we tend to cover a handful of top-line races, not realize that all across this country, there is like this ferment, there's this churn, and there are people stepping up to run. And so what I'll tell you is the way to recognize this core thing, and I think I'll go back for a moment to your reference to President Obama. President Obama is a very able campaigner who can make connections with a lot of people. Not surprised that anyone would want to campaign with him. What I will tell you, though, is that when you're kind of building a coalition, when you're doing something, I still hold to this core view that the individual candidate, the person who is running, no matter who endorses them, it's the individual candidate that makes the final connection, that has to go and be present and listen to people. And I will tell you, I watched after Mamdani won the primary mm-hmm. in New York City mm-hmm. a year ago.
9: Mm-hmm.
10: You know where he spent every Sunday?
9: Yep.
10: There you go.
9: Yep.
10: And he knew full well that he looked at those primary totals. He knew that a lot of primary voters had voted, black voters in the primary, as well as voters from other communities, had voted for Andrew Cuomo, right? And he knew that Prykholm was going to be running against him, and there's all sorts of challenges and that. And he went to churches. And I actually watched that very, very closely. I thought it was a fascinating move because he did go, and you know what he did? You'll appreciate this. Because you've seen this. You know this so well. He often stayed for the whole service.
3: Mm-hmm.
10: A lot of politicians zing in, right?
9: Yeah, they all zing in. They zip in and zip out. Yeah, that's how they do it. Yeah.
10: You stay for the service and you talk to the folks afterwards.
9: Yep.
10: Right? And you stand at the door a little bit and chat with folks. The grandmothers who are coming out, you know those Bibles?
9: Mm-hmm.
10: You know those Bibles that have 1,000 bookmarks in them?
9: Mm-hmm.
10: And they're carrying them out of that sanctuary. And you know, I know we all talk about church, about church and politics and, you know, religion and state mm-hmm. and all that stuff like that.
9: Yeah.
10: I understand, and I don't want our churches to just be about politics. They shouldn't be. They should be about much more, much deeper, more fundamental issues of humanity. And yet, we know full well that this is a place where a lot of people meet folks.
9: Especially
10: they connect.
9: Yep, yeah. Yep.
10: And for Mom Donnie, I saw places listening to the grandmothers.
9: Yeah.
10: Talking to them. And I would tell you, if you wanted to take a lesson and say, for any of these new candidates coming in, running any place, not criticizing anybody or complimenting, but just saying, you want to take a model? That's it.
9: Yep.
10: You go and you talk to people and you listen to them.
9: No, you got to do that. No question about it. In black churches and black barbershops and black other spaces, not just churches. I take John's point. But that's what you have to do. And there's a way in which, historically, at least, we have not seen all these GSA candidates lean into that, and that's why these numbers are the way they are, where they were in New York and are in Detroit with El Sayed and black voters. When we come forward, if you didn't hear El Sayed on Meet the Press, I want to play that clip for you where he talks about Obama. I'll let John Nichols respond to that, and then we'll get to the primaries that are happening today. Minnesota, Wisconsin, Vermont, Connecticut, South Carolina, and Alabama. So glad to have John Nichols right now on Tavis Smiley.
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11: Gas prices are falling in Cincinnati. AAA reports the average price of regular fuel locally is now $3.77 per gallon, down 9 cents from the price 1 week ago. The average cost of a gallon of regular fuel in the state of Ohio is now $3.90 per gallon, a drop of 14 cents per gallon from the price 7 days prior. In northern Kentucky, the Boone County Sheriff's Office is continuing to investigate a Sunday evening accident involving a bicyclist and a truck. The pickup was towing a boat when reports say the driver tried to go around two cyclists and misjudged the distance, hitting one of them. The victim's injuries are described as life-threatening. Prosecutors are filing charges against a suspect in a 2017 Cincinnati murder. 50-year-old Anthony Ray was fatally shot during what investigators say was a drug deal. 26-year-old Deontay Wilson has now been charged with Gray's killing. Wilson is already in prison, serving time after having been convicted in another killing. The Reds will be looking to break out of a 3-game slide when they take on the White Sox tonight in Chicago. I'm Heather Pasco on 1230.
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8: Tavis Smiley and John Nichols, executive editor of The Nation magazine. If you missed the first half hour, you missed a good one. John is always my go-to when it comes to trying to understand these national politics. And today is primary day in a lot of places in Wisconsin, where he lives, Madison, love Madison, Wisconsin, Minnesota, Vermont, Connecticut, and South Carolina has that primary today featuring Lindsey Graham's sister, who decided one weekend that she was qualified enough to hold on to the seat. So she's in that race today in South Carolina. We'll see who comes out on top in the race to for Lindsey Graham's seat, the late Lindsey Graham. In Alabama, delayed its primaries some weeks back when the Supreme Court gutted the Voting Rights Act as we know it. So they're having primaries today in Alabama as well. So lots of states with primaries today. Before I get to that, though, let's wrap this conversation or finish this conversation we were having about DSA and black voters and the comments that James Carville and Donnie Deutsch made whether or not DSA candidates oftentimes do have blind spots when it comes to black folk and race issues and crime and poverty and police and all the things that matter to so many African-American voters, certainly in these urban centers. We were talking about that a moment ago, and we mentioned my friend John Nichols mentioned Barack Obama. Obama is or maybe I mentioned it. Somebody mentioned him. But El Sayed was on Meet the Press on Sunday. I don't need to explain this. Just take a listen.
9: Well, let me ask you about some news that we are learning this morning. Local outlets reporting that you spoke to former President Barack Obama on the phone. I know you're not going to give me every detail of the call, but what was the crux of his message to you, Dr. El Sayed?
10: Well, Kristen, you're right. I like to keep private conversations private, but it was a really warm and inspiring conversation. I got to be honest with you, I never saw myself ever able to run for public office. I literally told former President Bill Clinton that at my college graduation, in which I was the senior speaker and he was the main speaker. And I then watched the next year Barack Hussein Obama run for and win the presidency. I watched him serve with a level of class, a level of elegance that we could only pine for now. So I really enjoyed the conversation. I was grateful for his advice. It was very warm, very inviting. And I know that he knows the critical role that Michigan is going to play in holding Trump accountable, in winning back the Senate, and in building forward the future that we need.
9: Is he going to campaign with you, Dr. El Sayed?
10: Look, I really hope so. And it was a really good conversation about what we need to do to be able to win. And obviously, this is somebody who knows a lot about winning Michigan.
9: Just to be clear, do you anticipate he'll show up?

0: on the campaign trail with you? Is that one of the broad topics you all discussed?
1: Look, we talked a lot about what it'll take to win. Obviously, his presence in here in Michigan would mean so much to the coalition that helped elect him. So I hope that we get to campaign together.
2: Barack Obama is, was, will never be anywhere near as progressive as El Sayed is. And yet he's pining for Obama to campaign with him. Dr. West was having none of it yesterday. Again, check out the podcast of yesterday's show to hear his comments. But what does John Nichols have to say about it?
3: Well, look, I will tell you straight out that you're going to be hard-pressed to find a Democratic candidate in a major race who doesn't want Barack Obama to come. Mm-hmm. Because Obama has a presence that does stand in such stark contrast to Donald Trump. Mm-hmm. And in fact, when he comes out and when he speaks about that contrast, it is very effective. It has meaning for a lot of people because they do, in fact, say, oh, yeah, we could have a different kind of president. Now, when you get to the issues, the heart and soul of the thing, again, I'm going to argue that candidates carry their own issues, and who comes and endorses them, that can help. That can, you know, get people to listen to you. But I go a lot, you know, I cover a lot of events around the country, and I go a lot to these events where a prominent political figure comes in to give a speech on behalf of a candidate. Mm-hmm. And an awful lot of our media covers the speech by the prominent political figure as if somehow there's going to be a breakthrough statement there. I tend to cover the speech by the candidate. Mm-hmm. I want to hear what they are saying mm-hmm. when a crowd has been gathered, right? You know, yes, this is one of the great strengths that having a prominent supporter come in, if you have Bernie Sanders come in, right? Mm-hmm. He gathers the crowd. If you have AOC come in, if you have any number of figures come in, Elizabeth Warren, whatever, you know, that gathers a crowd. But I'm interested in what the candidate says, because in that moment, you take it to the immediate. You take it to now. And so I don't at all fault Abdullah Sayed for wanting Barack Obama to come. I'm not surprised by that. Not surprised that 100 other candidates, 1,000 other candidates would want him. What I will say, though, is still that's a day on the campaign trail. When you're months on a campaign trail, it's how you communicate what you're about. And here's the bottom line. I think that in messaging in this election cycle, right, mm-hmm. we have a tremendous number of people from all kinds of backgrounds who feel as if they have been let down by both parties, mm-hmm. that they have not gotten what they need. And, you know, it's very interesting here in Wisconsin. We have this big race for governor.
2: No.
3: Yeah, yeah. Let's talk about it. I don't know. Have you been tuning in cable, my friend?
2: Yes.
3: But we have this race for governor. It's a very interesting race. And Francesca Hong, we talk about this deeper. She's gone out and run a real grassroots campaign. Mm-hmm. She really has gone statewide to neighborhoods and to communities all over the state. Credit to her. She's got a challenge in this, you know, in the final moments from David Crowley, the county executive in Milwaukee County. Yeah. And there was an interview with him the other day that did strike me, because he's considered to be more the candidate of the governor, some of the party leaders, stuff like that. Yeah. And somebody said, well, Francesca Hong's talking about how Democrats have let a lot of people down. What do you say? And interestingly enough, instead of, you know, saying, oh, no, I think he's done a great job. No, David Crowley said, you know what? When I started working, I got $7 an hour. Our minimum wage in Wisconsin now is $7.25 an hour. In between that time, Democrats have had control at different points of the governorship and the state legislature, and they never raised that minimum wage. Mm. So I can fully understand why a lot of people are mad. You know, mm. And I think it's important to bring that down to that level, right? To say to people, yeah, I know that you're dissatisfied, you're uncomfortable with where both these parties are at, because to me, that's a place to begin conversations.
2: Yeah.
3: Right?
2: Yeah. In the race that you mentioned that the whole nation's watching, that's why I said no. I was teasing John because everybody's watching this race in Wisconsin. I mentioned AOC the other day refusing to endorse Ms. Hong in that race, even though she's a DSA candidate. How did you read that? How should we read that?
3: I think that in fairness, I have talked to a lot of these national folks.
2: Right.
3: It is true that Senator Sanders and AOC do not go into governor's races.
2: Okay.
3: Very often. They don't. And I know that's hard for everybody to understand because we all think everybody's got to have their hand in everything. The truth of the matter is that Sanders and AOC, who work together a lot, they tend to appear together quite often. They did for Al-Sayed. They have tended to be hyper-focused on these Senate races. And so, they've been in, I think they've both been in, they were both in for Al-Sayed. I think they were both into Minnesota, where we have a Senate primary today for Peggy Flanagan, who's mm-hmm. running up there.
2: Mm-hmm.
3: They've been into a number of other places for House candidates, like Will Lawrence, who's running, and for Donovan McKinney in Detroit. And so, yeah, they have hyper-focused on the federal. And so, of course, media is going to be, why aren't you in on this one?
2: Yeah.
3: I would say wait till tonight. See where people go after tonight. If Francesca Hong wins, the question is, do people come then, right?
2: Yeah.
3: It's not before the primary. It's once the party has to unite. And I will tell you, to the credit of Al-Sayed in Michigan, he's done pretty well mm-hmm. at uniting his party.
2: Oh, yeah.
3: There. That's going to be something that Hong has to do if she wins. But I will, it's one last thing, and I know I hate to bring any nuance to our conversation. I think the Wisconsin race is still I think it's a real race right now. Mm-hmm. And I know we had a lot of polls early,
2: mm-hmm.
3: and we'll see where it ends up. I'm not here to make predictions. But what I will tell you is, I think we have had an incredibly turbulent close to the race. A lot of candidates dropping out, one getting back in, and stuff like that.
2: Yeah.
3: And so I know it's crazy to say this, but I would actually recommend take a breath. It's not that many hours. let's see how the votes get counted.
2: No, I was laughing though about Wisconsin when you mentioned David Crowley. At the last minute, he gets Ms. Hong, Francesca Hong does get a challenge. And the Democratic establishment, many of them lining up behind this African-American brother, David Crowley, for whatever reason, still, no matter how much they're running the table or running a Boston, if you're a card player, Democratic establishment still is having a hard time swallowing these DSA candidates. So Hong's run a really good campaign. She's out front in many of these polls, and yet the establishment says, well, we're going to get behind this black guy named David Crowley at the last minute after Mandela Barnes ends up dropping out of that race. I digress for now, but it's just fascinating to watch these intra-Democratic Party politics. 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
2: You are indeed with John Nichols on this primary day in places like Minnesota, Wisconsin, Vermont, Connecticut, South Carolina, and Alabama. I feel like Alex Trebek on the big board, John. Let's run through this list of states right quick and tell me the ones that you're keeping your eye on today. We talked about Wisconsin already. Very quickly, how did you process? I was a little heartbroken when Mandela Barnes dropped out. I love his, you know, the honor in the way he did it and his explanation for why he did it. But I was just disappointed. I thought that brother had a shot at being governor in Wisconsin.
3: I think he did. And I think that one of the great complexities here occurred, you know, at a moment where it became clear the governor was going to come in for someone else from Milwaukee.
2: Yep.
3: Milwaukee is our great, you know, with Madison, these are our great big voting bases for the Democratic Party. And if the governor was going to come in for someone else from Milwaukee, and Mandela's roots are in Milwaukee, his dad, one of the great grassroots labor activists in the UAW forever, hugely respected gentleman in the state. His grandfather, you know, I mean, just, you know, he is of the Milwaukee working class. And when the governor came in for somebody else, and when there were a lot of rumors that other folks were going to come in for somebody else, I think he looked at his route. And honestly, I think he looked and said, I don't see the route. This is actually what he said publicly.
2: Sure,
3: I don't see the route.
2: Yep.
3: I'm not going to stay in here and, you know, and tell people vote for me when it isn't going to work.
2: Yep.
3: And that is one of the hardest things to do in politics.
2: No question.
3: I do not think that we have seen the end of Mandela Barnes as a political figure in Wisconsin. And I will tell you this. There is going to be a lot of second guessing about this race for governor, depending on how the primary turns out tonight, depending on how things turn out in November. And there will be people, I've heard them ask, why didn't the governor endorse early on his former lieutenant governor, Mandela Barnes, or his current lieutenant governor? She was running as well, a woman named Sarah Rodriguez. You know what I mean? It's one of those, there's going to be second guessing forever. We could do a whole show on it, my friend.
2: Yep. Nope. I hear you loud and clear. When we come forward, in our remaining moments, we'll just let John again run right quick through some of these states where there are primaries and let us know what else he's watching today. On primary day in the USA, you're listening to Tavis Smiley.
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2: Tavis Smiley and John Nucas. Before I run through these states right quick with John on primary day here, I see a number of comments. John couldn't get to them earlier about our DSA black voter conversation. Tavis, yes, there are DSA members who have blind spots toward black voters. There are also corporate and centrist Democrats who can have bigger blind spots towards black voters. And to that, all I can say is amen, amen, amen. There are corporate and centrist Democrats who can have even bigger blind spots toward black voters. I can't even argue with that. So whoever said that, E.B. Smith, 29, I thank you. All right, John Nichols, I got 3 minutes. I yield it all to you. What are you watching outside of Minnesota today? What do you think the storylines are going to be nationally tomorrow when we wake up?
3: I think there's a lot. Let's keep an eye on Minnesota. There's a big Senate race up there between Peggy Flanagan and Angie Craig. Peggy Flanagan, backed by a lot of progressives. I think she's got quite a multiracial, multiethnic coalition behind her. Keith Ellison really campaigning hard for her up there. Mm-hmm. But huge money has flowed in. That's one of the backstories that we haven't talked about today that we should probably every day. And that is the amount of money flowing into these primaries from outside groups, from corporate-tied groups. And so I watched that Minnesota race very closely. Yep. Also, as you're saying, got to keep an eye on that Alabama action because, you know, the fact of the matter is one of the backstories of this whole campaign has been this gerrymandering and re-gerrymandering. And if I can just deviate from today's races, keep an eye on Justin Pearson down there in Memphis and what he's trying to do in a gerrymandered district, but one that might have a ray of light. And so Alabama is another place that I'm keeping an eye on. Obviously, you know, and we'll keep an eye on South Carolina and the Lindsey Graham seat, but that's the Republicans to sort out, and we'll see what they come up with. But at the end of the day also, and we don't have time to go through all of them, but always when we're having a primary day like this, there's a bunch of congressional races down at the, you know, at a level that a lot of our national media doesn't cover. Mm-hmm. And I'm watching some rural races where Democrats might be able to flip a rural seat. And that's old-fashioned politics that really matters because You can't have a political party that only wins in cities or only wins in rural areas or only wins in suburbs. You need a mix of it. So I'm watching a race in Western Wisconsin that talks about that. So those are some of the ones I'm keeping an eye on.
2: I always love having John Nichols, as I said, on this program because he keeps his eye on so many things as executive editor of The Nation magazine that he is, again, one of my go-tos when it comes to moments such as these where politics are at the tippy top of the American agenda, like today, primary day, again, in Minnesota, Wisconsin, Vermont, Connecticut, South Carolina, and Alabama. So I can assure you, you already know where we're going to start tomorrow's show. If the Lord allows us to make it to tomorrow, I can pretty much tell you that we'll be starting tomorrow talking about the results of these primaries all across America. Until tomorrow, and for now, I thank John Nichols for these insights. John, I appreciate you and enjoy the rest of your day. We are watching Wisconsin, my man.
3: I am so, I always feel so blessed to be able to join you. It's a delight to spend an hour. It almost is like a little island of sanity out here in this big ocean of churning seas.
2: Man, the feeling is mutual. The feeling is mutual. There's John Nichols of The Nation magazine. More when we come forward on Tavis Smile.
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11: Cincinnati's Evanston neighborhood was the scene of an overnight shooting. Police say a person was shot shortly before 12:30 a.m. near Xavier University at a location on Dana Avenue. The victim's injuries are described as non-life-threatening. Prosecutors are filing charges against a suspect in a 2017 Cincinnati murder. 50-year-old Anthony Gray was fatally shot on the city's South Fairmont neighborhood during what investigators say was a drug deal. 26-year-old Deontay Wilson has now been charged with Gray's killing. Wilson is already in prison, serving time after having been convicted of another killing. In northern Kentucky, the Boone County Sheriff's Office is continuing to investigate a Sunday evening accident involving a bicyclist and a truck. The pickup was towing a boat when reports say that the driver tried to go around two cyclists and misjudged the distance, hitting one of them. The victim's injuries are described as life-threatening. The Reds will be looking to break out of a three-game slide when they take on the White Sox tonight in Chicago. The Sox are coming off back-to-back wins over Cleveland. First pitch in the Windy City tonight is at 7:40. I'm Heather Pascoe on 1230 The Buzz.

0: That's Sly Stone. I'm Tavis Smiley. Glad to have you with us in this second hour of our program. It is primary day across the nation, as we discussed in the first hour. Minnesota, Wisconsin, Connecticut, South Carolina, Alabama, and Vermont. We'll travel to Minnesota on the backside of this hour to talk to the Republican gubernatorial candidate there, African-American named Kendall Qualls. But I'm honored to start this hour in Vermont, talking to Esther Charleston about her historic campaign, which would make her the first black woman to hold the office of lieutenant governor in the Green Mountain State. Esther Charleston, honored to have you on this program on primary day. How are you today?
1: I'm doing all right. Thank you so much for having me.
0: It is my honor. I love your energy. So it is primary day. tell me how you're feeling.
1: Yes, I am feeling good, a little tired, but feeling really good about the outcome.
0: Yep. When we think about Vermont, we were just talking about Bernie Sanders in the first hour. I've had the honor of, you know, knowing Bernie for years and interviewing Senator Sanders and hanging out with him over the years. But these days, for all the obvious reasons, we think Vermont, we think Bernie Sanders. But tell me something about your Vermont.
1: Oh, my Vermont is one filled with mountains, one where our neighbors, we share sugar. People leave their doors unlocked. We go on walks. It's a Vermont that feels good, filled with nature, and persistent.
0: Yep. Tell me about your background in the state, how you came to Vermont. Just give me the Esther Charleston backstory about this black woman who could be lieutenant governor in Vermont.
1: Yes. So I moved to Vermont a few years ago and I dove into community. I got to know people, had coffee, and I learned of an open seat and was first elected to the Middlebury Select Board in 2021. And since then, I have joined the Vermont Commission on Women for the last 3 years, advocating for women's rights all over the state, and currently chair and now running for lieutenant governor, really making sure that people are getting what they need as far as everyday cost education.